Music by a composer who, along with her contemporaries like Carl Maria von Weber, was pushing music firmly into the Romantic era in the 1830s when she wrote that piece, building on the foundations established by Beethoven, who just died 7 years before. The Concert Overture No. 2 by Louise Farrenc, played tonight by the Munich Philharmonic, conducted by their brand new chief conductor, Lahav Shani, conducting that music from memory. Well, now a piano needs to be put in place, and it's going to take quite a while before, I have no doubt, this Capacity Proms audience here at the Albert Hall will erupt into loud applause even before a note has sounded from that piano. Everyone is awaiting the moment when Marta Argerich steps out into this massive arena. She's going to play the second piano concerto by Beethoven, which he actually composed before the one we call the first. He was in his early 20s. He'd not long been in Vienna. He'd had a few lessons with Joseph Haydn at that time, and he was busy making a name for himself as a performer. And when he gave the first performance of this concerto, well, it certainly did the trick. There were unanimous applause, according to one review of the time. When he next performed it, the young performer had attracted sufficient attention to persuade the world's most famous composer of the time, Joseph Haydn, to conduct it. Here she comes. Listen to that applause. Marta Argerich. She was very reserved, but she's certainly acknowledging the welcome from this packed Royal Albert Hall. And plenty of promenaders standing in the arena. With her tonight's conductor, Lahav Shani, with whom she's often performed chamber music recitals, taking his place at the podium as she sits at the piano for this Proms performance, live on Radio 3, of the second piano concerto by Beethoven.

The playful, joke-filled, bright and jolly final movement of the second piano concerto by Ludwig van Beethoven. And that was a live performance at the BBC Prague. Marta Argerich joining the Munich Philharmonic Orchestra and conducted by Lahav Shani. And I can tell you that has prompted a standing ovation from many in the audience here. She first played Beethoven's music when she was 6 years old, having experienced what she called her musical epiphany. Her mother took her to a concert where Claudio Arrau played the fourth concerto by Beethoven. She still remembers the way the trills in the second movement gave her goosebumps. "I was dozing off," she remembers, "and then suddenly it was like having an electric shock. A double-edged sword in many ways, because, well, she's always been a bit reluctant to play that concerto. It's so important to me," she said, "I'm afraid what would happen." But she's very happy to play the second. She's played it many, many times. She is leaving the stage very slowly, acknowledging the applause. I think that second piano concerto by Beethoven is so bound up in my mind with her playing, I can't really think of anyone else playing it, apart from perhaps Alfred Brendel. Well, you can hear the response from the promenaders, and here she comes, back onto the stage. This time alone. 85 years old, she celebrated her 85th birthday in June this year. Coming back onto this stage that she first walked onto 60 years ago. Giving her proms debut on the last night of the proms in 1966, which happened also to be the very last concert that Malcolm Sargent conducted. She does openly admit that she suffers from stage fright. It's caused all sorts of terrible panics in the past, and in fact, I can assure you that she was nervous about this evening's performance. She always is, she says. Still has butterflies in her stomach. Well, I can tell you the Munich Philharmonic Orchestra is joining in with the demands for her return. And here she comes, this time with tonight's conductor, Lahav Shani, holding her hand aloft as she walks back onto the stage. Weaving her way through the orchestra and being pushed forward to take the applause on her own by Lahav. But she insists on having the orchestra stand behind her. As I said earlier, she does not like playing solo performances. She likes to work with orchestras and with chamber musicians. I don't think they're going to let her go yet. The applause continues, the stamping of the feet on the floor. And here she comes once again. And once again with our conductor tonight. Lahav Shani following her on. What I can tell you is that another piano stool is being positioned next to hers. And also the music stand is being applied to the piano with a piece of music on it. Two piano stools requires two pianists. And I think joining Marta Argerich now is our conductor tonight.

0: Well, I told you that she didn't like to play alone, and so an encore with tonight's conductor, Lahav Shani, with whom she's played a great deal of chamber music. That was the final movement of the Mother Goose Suite by Ravel, that wonderful, magical finale, The Fairy Garden. Mata Agarish bowing to the audience behind the orchestra before turning to the main part of the hall once more and acknowledging the applause. Relishing, I think, the sight of this hall once more. This is her ninth appearance at the BBC Proms. The first one, as I say, 60 years ago this year. It's one of those nights. She's debating whether to go back on, but I think the promenaders might just persuade her to return once more, and here she comes. Walking back onto the stage. Oop. Being very careful not to trip on wires. She nearly did. Here she comes. Insisting that the Munich Philharmonic Orchestra stands with her. And so she returns to the piano. She's incredibly diffident, almost hides behind the piano, doesn't really want to sort of step forward and applaud. It's all about the music for her. There we are. Bows to the orchestra. And is led off once more by Lahav Shani. Well, that was quite some event.
1: Indeed it was, for that rapt audience at the Royal Albert Hall, and certainly for us here on the radio as well, getting to enjoy one of the giants of the piano making an appearance at the Proms, Mata Agarish. Thank you, Ian Skelly. We will return in a moment to the Albert Hall in London for the second half of our concert. I'm Steve Seal. SymphonyCast is in London once again this week at the 2026 BBC Proms, one of the longest-running classical music festivals in the world. 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In a moment, the fourth and final symphony of Johannes Brahms from the Proms. That's coming up next on APM's SymphonyCast.
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0: Welcome back. I'm Steve Seal. This is APM's Symphony Cast. This week we're in London for the 2026 BBC Proms, one of the longest-running classical music festivals in the world. Now let's return to the Royal Albert Hall to join our colleague Ian Skelly in the BBC box.
1: And so we come to part two of the Munich Philharmonic's appearance at the BBC Proms. They're about to perform the fourth and final symphony by Johannes Brahms, a symphony that contains some very dark and deep music. This is the symphony that Brahms's friend and critical champion, Eduard Hanslick, said after listening to Brahms playing through the first movement on the piano that he felt as if he'd been beaten up by two terribly intelligent people. Some of other Brahms's friends sowed seeds of doubt in his mind, to the extent that he actually considered withdrawing the symphony once the booked premiere was over and done with. But after that premiere, it being such a success, the symphony has remained one of the most popular ever since. Well, I talked to tonight's conductor, Lahav Shani, to seek his opinion on this symphony, which on the face of it could be thought of as a popular, comforting and supremely melodic piece. But as Lahav told me, there's much more to it than that.
2: The way the symphony starts with this wonderful, touching nostalgia, and the way it ends with drama, shattering drama, I mean, it's like nothing else. I mean, when one thinks about the other symphonies, it's completely different. You think about the first symphony, starts from the darkness but ends with light. The second symphony that is all pastoral and all about light. And the third that is really, in a way, revolutionary, the way it ends calmly. I mean, then you have this last one, which is quite late in his life, and it's so dramatic and so passionate. It's mature, obviously, but it has something also very young about it at the same time.
1: Lahav Shani, the Munich Philharmonic, just walking onto the stage now. They come on as one body of musicians rather than just trickling on as some orchestras do, finding their places before the fourth symphony. The symphony came very quickly after Brahms finished his third. Bach's music hovers in the background throughout it. The tune of the opening movement has often been thought similar to a moment in Bach's famous cantata Wacht auf. And the fourth and final movement ends with a Passacaglia, which definitely draws on Bach. What he does was adapt a Chaconne theme from another of Bach's sacred cantatas, which is then repeated a full 30 times throughout the final movement. And that builds into a majestic storm before a shorter version of that eight-bar melody drives home the very last section, with the symphony coming to a very big full stop. And of course, that full stop marked the end of Brahms's epic career as a symphonist. In point of fact, the entire symphony has its roots in Bach, several years before he even began working on composing it. He one day played a friend the bass line from one of Bach's many cantatas, and he asked this friend what he would think of a symphony based on that theme and those rhythms. So that was really the starting point from what became the fourth movement of this symphony. He was deeply affected by Bach. In fact, Brahms said once that if he had written the Chaconne that he uses in this symphony, the emotions that it summoned in him as a listener would probably have driven him mad. Well, the orchestra is tuned and ready to go. Timps and a row of double basses on the back with a large brass section. And here comes Lahav Shani, the newly minted chief conductor of tonight's orchestra, the Munich Philharmonic, returning to the stage of the Royal Albert Hall for this, the fourth symphony by Brahms, once again conducting without a score.

The big full stop that brings that final movement to a close. So expertly woven by Johannes Brahms out of a theme by Johann Sebastian Bach. A huge, stormy wave of energy preceding that final decisive statement, which marks the end of Brahms' career as a symphonist. A performance here at the BBC Proms, live on BBC Radio 3, of Brahms' fourth and final symphony, given by the Munich Philharmonic and their chief conductor, Lahav Shani, who is now acknowledging his orchestra, standing here on the stage of the Royal Albert Hall. A true architectural masterpiece. It dives deep into rich and sometimes raw emotions, lots of dramatic power, but also with a sense of profound introspection as Brahms completes his symphonic cycle with that fourth symphony. He seemed to know that he didn't have a fifth in him. Nervous as ever about the public response to his latest efforts, which had been rather panned by his friends in an early run-through on the piano. A highly influential critic in Vienna, Edouard Hanslick, wasn't at all convinced of it to begin with. In the end, he did come round to it, sort of, finally describing that symphony as a dark well, which the longer you look into it, the more brightly the stars shine black. I think that means he liked it, or at least appreciated its power and its intention. Back onto the stage comes our conductor tonight, Lahav Shani, telling me earlier that having worked with this orchestra over a number of years, he was very much persuaded to become their chief conductor because of the sound they make and the capacity they have for playing slowly, and I think they proved that tonight in some of the sections of that symphony, taking it so tremendously slowly at times, but as Lahav was saying to me, still maintaining the power and the energy. Takes tremendous confidence. He's bringing various members of the orchestra to its feet now. The horn section just standing, and now the brass, or more to the point, the trombones, and eventually the trumpets. And I'm sure the timpanist will be brought to his feet. There he goes. Big part played in that symphony, and rightfully the audience here applauding. And once again, he brings them to their feet, and this capacity crowd here at the Royal Albert Hall acknowledging a splendid evening, which of course included that performance by Marta Argerich. Back he comes onto the stage.

One more bit of Brahms from the Munich Philharmonic, led by its newly minted chief conductor, Lahav Shami. Brahms' Hungarian Dance No. 5, played as an encore here at the Royal Albert Hall for this joyous and very appreciative crowd. Thanks to host Ian Skelly and all of our colleagues at the BBC, as always. I'm Steve Seal. We hope you've enjoyed this week's concert from the BBC Proms Festival, the largest and most celebrated classical music festival in the world, held every summer at the Royal Albert Hall. And SymphonyCast is proud to be your source on the radio here in America for these internationally beloved concerts. This week's concert featured the music of Louis Ferenc, Beethoven, and Brahms. 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We have a little bit of time remaining, so with that time, we'll enjoy a bit more Brahms from the Munich Philharmonic. Here they are, led by Christian Thielemann in the Symphony No. 1 of Brahms on SymphonyCast.

0: Christian Thielemann leading the Munich Philharmonic in the Symphony No. 1 by Brahms on SymphonyCast. 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APM's SymphonyCast is produced by Daniel Nass, with technical director Michael Osborne and assistance from Tania Major. I'm Steve Seal. We'll see you again next time on SymphonyCast. 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

From APM, American Public Media, this is Performance Today. I'm Valerie Kaler. Like any good love story, this music has a huge range of emotion. Moments of tenderness, moments of passion, moments of fear and frustration, too. And then a climactic scene of tearful confession that leads to an ending of forgiveness and compassion. All of these emotions shared without saying a single word. It's a piece called Verklärte Nacht, Transfigured Night, written by Arnold Schoenberg. We've got an intimate performance on the way from a concert in Brainerd, Minnesota. That's coming up later in this hour of PT.

That's coming up in about 25 minutes. In the meantime, here's a little tapas by Manuel de Falla with a Cuban flair. It's one of his four Spanish pieces for solo piano. No, Cuba is not part of Spain, but this is an example of música de ida y vuelta, music that traveled there and back between Spain and the Americas. This is Cubana.

0: Pianist Javier Perianis with Cubana from Manuel de Falla's Four Spanish Pieces. Falla's Nights in the Gardens of Spain is on the way this hour from a concert in Spain.
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0: From APM, American Public Media, this is Performance Today, taking you to concerts around the world. I'm Valerie Kaler. What do you get when you cross tango, Mediterranean folk, Roma swing, Balkan dances, and a smoky Parisian cafe? Maybe

This is the German quartet Quadro Nuevo. As their name suggests, the heart of their sound is Tango Nuevo, that fusion of tango, jazz, and classical created by Astor Piazzolla. But while home base might be tango, Quadro Nuevo has a taste for musical border hopping. Doesn't matter where the sounds come from, if it's got a groove or a hook, it is fair game. They played a concert with the Berlin Radio Symphony Orchestra last fall, a variety of works for their combo plus orchestra. Let's hear these groups join forces for a unique fusion of sounds and styles. A piece called York's Guitar, written by Quadro Nuevo member Chris Gall.

Pedro Nuevo started with both feet in new tango, Tango Nuevo, but their orbit swings wide and incorporates so many different styles and influences. We heard them playing one of their own compositions, a tune called York's Guitar, written by their keyboard player Chris Gall. Pedro Nuevo joined forces with the Berlin Radio Symphony Orchestra, conducted by Enrique Ugarte, at the RBB Broadcasting House in Berlin. Pedro Nuevo tours almost constantly. They play unconventional spaces, they busk on street corners, and draw a full house to concert halls.

0: a refugee from France who taught in California. He counted among his pupils Burt Bacharach, Dave Brubeck, and William Bolcom. 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
3: How's this for a romantic rendezvous? A couple takes a nighttime stroll through a stand of oak trees. It's late autumn in Germany, so there's no canopy of leaves to obscure the bright silver moon above. The woman turns toward the man, and in a shaky whisper, she says, "I'm having a baby." The man's confused. "Wait," he thinks, "you're pregnant, but we haven't, you know." She explains that before they met, she decided she wanted to be a mother, and so she surrendered her virtue to a man she did not love, just to conceive. But then she met this man, her true love. His response is not anger or rejection. He accepts the child, says he will raise it as his own. He said, "The child you conceived shall be no burden to your soul." And then he gazes up at the night sky and says, "Look how clear the universe glitters." That story is from a poem Richard Demel wrote in 1896. The poem was censored for those erotic overtones. But then German authorities had a change of heart and lifted the ban. That's when German composer Arnold Schoenberg took the poem as inspiration. He wrote a piece with the same title, Transfigured Night. Let's see if we can hear that story in this music. Schoenberg wrote the piece for string sextet. Here's Transfigured Night from a concert during the Lakes Area Music Festival in Brainerd, Minnesota.

Verklärte Nacht, Transfigured Night by Arnold Schoenberg. Schoenberg wrote Transfigured Night for half a dozen string players. We heard a performance from the Lakes Area Music Festival in Brainerd, Minnesota. The Talia String Quartet, joined by violist Kirsten Doctor and cellist Coldman Itzkoff. The piece is based on a poem about the anxiety, the anticipation, and finally the joy of a couple on the night they decide to spend the rest of their lives together. But of course, there are no words in the entire piece of music, so the music doesn't so much tell the story as translate the feelings of that poem into music. That is part of the endless fascination of music, the ability to share feelings in the completely abstract, non-linear language of music. That piece, a great example. Transfigured Night, Verklärte Nacht by Arnold Schoenberg. In a moment, dancing through the veil. This is performance today from APM. Jean Sibelius was such a well-respected symphonist that critics of his day did not think it was appropriate for him to be creating lovely little miniatures like the one we're about to hear, mostly because these gems immediately got snatched up by salon orchestras and cafe bands, which too often turned them into cheesy reproductions. I'm happy that Sibelius did not care about that feedback when he wrote incidental music for a 1903 play by his brother-in-law, Arvid Jahrenfeld. The play was called Qualima, Death. It opens with a dying woman dreaming about a grand ball. Her son, keeping vigil beside her, falls asleep. Music floats in, and the woman rises from her deathbed to dance. Her partner wears the face of her dead husband, but is actually death himself, come to lead her gently, sweetly, to the other side. Sibelius went on to revise that opening scene into a standalone work. We know it today as Valse Triste, Sad Waltz. Simone Young leads the orchestra of the Suisse Roman in this music by Sibelius.

Valse Triste by Jean Sibelius, a sad waltz, but sweet. It's from some incidental music Sibelius wrote for a play called Qualima, Death. That waltz is danced by a dying woman and her late husband, who's come to take her across the veil. Goosebumpy performance from the orchestra of the Suisse Romande. Simone Young led that concert in Victoria Hall in Geneva, Switzerland. It is always a treat to share concert highlights from around the world here on PT. And this spring, I invite you to join me on an in-person musical tour of Germany and Prague. We'll attend three of the world's premier classical music events, the Dresden and Prague Spring Music Festivals and the Beethoven Festival in Leipzig, where we'll take in a special recital by pianist Long Long. We'll immerse ourselves in the local art and history, explore the homes of Felix Mendelssohn and the Schumanns, and there will be no limit, of course, to all the delicious food and company of fellow music lovers along the way. You can find all the details, including the full itinerary, at publicradiocustomtravel.org. That's publicradiocustomtravel.org. 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

Igor Stravinsky's ballet Petrushka is set in a fairground during a cold Russian winter. A crowd is gathered for music, dancing, magic tricks, and a puppet show. The magician brings three puppets to life: the beautiful ballerina, the swaggering strongman, and Petrushka, the unhappy clown. Petrushka falls in love with the ballerina, but she's drawn to the strongman, setting up a strange little puppet love triangle that turns quite dark. From APM, American Public Media, this is Performance Today. I'm Valerie Kaler. On the way, PT young artist Clayton Stephenson plays a solo piano version of three movements from Stravinsky's Petrushka. Also on the way, the Pacifica Quartet with chamber music by Charles Ives. Right now, we'll hear Pacifica partnering with flute and guitar team Cavatina Duo. They recorded a suite by Clarice Assad called Four Scenes. This movement, Tres Meninos, is a tribute to her musical family: her father, Sergio Assad, uncle Odair, and their late brother, Cito. Three boys.

The Cavatina Duo and Pacifica Quartet with Clarice Assad's Three Boys, written for her father and two uncles. From APM, American Public Media, this is Performance Today. I'm Valerie Kaler. Glad to have you here for our musical adventures and discoveries. The tragic comic character in storytelling is fairly universal, from the Hunchback of Notre Dame to Charlie Chaplin, from ancient Greece to Shakespearean England to Walt Disney. There have always been characters who make us laugh and break our hearts. Such is the tale of Petrushka, a circus puppet who comes to life only to lose his heart and his head. We're about to hear three scenes from Stravinsky's ballet, A Russian Dance, Petrushka's Room, and The Shrovetide Fair. P.T. Young artist Clayton Stevenson here playing three movements from Petrushka by Igor Stravinsky.

0: It's the classic tale of puppet meets girl. Girl doesn't give puppet the time of day. Girl instead falls in love with tall, dark, handsome puppet, who eventually chops off the head of little guy puppet. The story of Petrushka, and in it, the crowd is a little freaked out to see the hero lose his head. The wizard who brought the little puppet to life reminds the crowd that, hey, he was only a puppet made out of wood after all. At the end of the story, though, when the spirit of Petrushka is seen hovering over the stage, the wizard is terrified. Another great example of why puppets are just flat out creepy. Igor Stravinsky's Petrushka ballet captured the whimsy and the terror. He later made an arrangement of three scenes from the ballet for pianist Arthur Rubinstein. We heard them played by pianist Clayton Stevenson, a recent PT Young artist. That concert was in the Isabella Stewart Gardner Museum in Boston, Massachusetts. In a moment, opera for the working class. This is Performance Today from APM.
1: 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I'm Frank Dominguez. 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
0: Zarzuela is a type of Spanish musical theater popular in the 1700s and 1800s, kind of like a cross between an opera and a Broadway musical. Zarzuelas were a popular response to the formality of Italian opera of that time, and the main characters in zarzuelas are often working-class characters going about their daily lives. Composer Jerónimo Jiménez wrote two zarzuelas about a dancer named Luis Alonso. This is a fun interlude, a little pause in the plot of the zarzuela for some fun dances. The intermezzo from The Wedding of Luis Alonso by Jerónimo Jiménez. David Jiménez Carreras leads the RAI National Symphony Orchestra in concert in Turin, Italy.

The intermezzo from La Boda de Luis Alonso, The Wedding of Luis Alonso, by Spanish composer Jerónimo Jiménez. We heard it from a concert in Turin, Italy. David Jiménez Carreras led the RAI National Symphony Orchestra at their home base, the RAI Arturo Toscanini Auditorium. That's the orchestra of the public radio and television company, RAI. I do love this about many of the radio broadcasters in Europe. Not all, but many of them have their own orchestras. In Ireland, England, Scotland, and Wales, France, Germany, Italy, Poland. 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Not saying we should or shouldn't have that here. Just kind of drooling at the thought of what we might do if we had an 80-piece Performance Today orchestra. 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In a moment, bell ringers and marching bands and a good old-fashioned tent revival. This is Performance Today from APM. Charles Ives started playing organ at Center Church in New Haven, Connecticut when he was 19. Wasn't too long before he got pretty tired of playing the same hymns in the same old way. So he started to mix things up. Mostly left the melody intact, but his harmonies could be very different from what folks were used to. Some members of the church complained, but the pastor gave this advice to young Charles Ives, quote, "Never you mind what the ladies' committee says. My opinion is that God must get awfully tired of hearing the same thing over and over again, and in his all-embracing wisdom, he could certainly embrace a dissonance, might positively enjoy one now and then." Charles Ives was reassured by that, and when he was asked to write music for a big revival meeting, he took some more creative liberties with the beloved tunes in the hymnal. He mashed a few hymns together, sprinkled in some tasty dissonance and edgy rhythms for good measure. The music he wrote for that revival later became his string quartet number one. Let's hear the hymns that got the Ives treatment with the Pacifica Quartet in concert in Syracuse, New York.

In his role as a church organist, Charles Ives got a little bored with the same old, same old. So he started working some Ivesian magic, keeping the familiar melodies of beloved hymns mostly in place, but going rogue on the harmonies and rhythms. We just heard the string quartet number one, subtitled From the Salvation Army by Charles Ives, a reworking of quirky hymnody he'd written earlier for a tent revival. I recognized four hymns in there. Wouldn't surprise me a bit if you caught some that I missed. The Pacifica Quartet gave that concert in Syracuse, New York, presented by the Syracuse Friends of Chamber Music. I love sharing these live performances with you here on PT. And if you're on the lookout for some hot new studio recordings, I hope you'll check out a great podcast from my colleague Julie Almacher, New Classical Tracks. Every week, she previews a brand new classical album with interviews from the artists themselves. 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
1: On the Money is back with a special report in Broome County, discovering the history of innovation in the region as they look to the future with the semiconductor industry, reutilizing its existing facilities and building new locations in an effort to attract Micron suppliers to the region. 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
1: One of the four last songs by Richard Strauss. It's called Beim Schlafen gehen, Going to Sleep. Rachel Willis-Sorensen with the Leipzig Gewandhaus Orchestra, Andres Nelsons conducts.

Going to Sleep. I'm Schlafen Gehen from the Four Last Songs of Richard Strauss with Rachel Willis Sorensen, soprano. Peter Van de Graaff is my name. We're going to hear music inspired by the Commedia dell'arte tradition of improvised theater from the 17th century primarily. And right now we have a wind suite, very early music of Richard Strauss performed by the Bohuslav Martinů Philharmonic. John Seander Mitchell conducts.

0: conductor John Seander Mitchell, and Winds of the Bohuslav Martinu Philharmonic, and the Wind Suite in B-flat by a young Richard Strauss.
1: 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Please join me for a broadcast that will also include the Symphony No. 2 by Ives, plus a world premiere New York Philharmonic commission by Lanzalotti. Gustavo Dudamel will conduct the New York Philharmonic this week.
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0: Now we have music inspired by characters from the Commedia dell'arte, improvised theater, principally in Italy, but it spread throughout Europe in the 17th, 18th centuries, very early 18th century. This is the character Pulcinella, for example. And Fritz Kreisler wrote this little piece with I Salonisti performing.

Pulcinella, one of the characters from Commedia dell'arte. That's the title of the piece by violinist-composer Fritz Kreisler. That was with I Salonisti performing. If you imagine the very broad comedy of Punch and Judy, slapstick, a lot of physical humor, stock characters, that informs the piece we're going to hear right now. It's the Dance of Harlequin, one of the characters from Commedia dell'arte, and Joanne Polk plays this. It's by Amy Marcy Cheney Beach.

Joanne Polk, the pianist, and Amy Marcicini Beach, the composer. One of the Dreams of Columbine, or the French Suite by Beach. That's called The Dance of Harlequin, one of the characters from Commedia dell'arte, which is the title of our next composition. Commedia dell'arte, in fact, by another woman American composer. Her name is Ellen Tafe Zwillick. And here is Nadia Salerno-Sonnenberg, joined by the New Century Chamber Orchestra.

0: There is a particular sound that you heard throughout that. It is the sound of the slapstick. Just as it sounds, it's a sound that was very common in the commedia dell'arte tradition of improvised theater, beginning in Italy around about 1600 or so, and it flourished until about 1750. And there were several popular characters that came out of that tradition, Harlequin and Pulcinella and others. That is the title of the piece that we just heard, Commedia dell'arte, and you heard that slapstick depicting that that comic tradition, the broad slapstick comedy as it's known. That was Nadia Salerno-Sonnenberg playing the violin, joined by the New Century Chamber Orchestra. That is subtitled Commedia dell'arte, but the violin concerto by Ellen Tafe Zwillick, American composer.
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British marches, including one by non-British composer Joseph Haydn. I'll get to that in just a little bit. The March for the Prince of Wales, it's called. But first, the very famous Pomp and Circumstance March No. 5 by Sir Edward Elgar. Barry Tuckwell, best known for his horn playing, conducts here the London Symphony.

That was the fifth and last of the so-called pomp and circumstance marches. It's the first that's the very best known, but that's music of Sir Edward Elgar, as recorded by the London Symphony Orchestra, and the conductor was Barry Tuckwell. I'm Peter Van de Graaff. In just a few minutes, we'll listen to a huge chamber work by a Russian composer named Sergei Taneyev, his piano quintet. Stay tuned for that. And this little march for the Prince of Wales. This is one of the many pieces that Joseph Haydn wrote when he was in London. It's performed by the Netherlands Wind Ensemble.

0: Netherlands Wind Ensemble performing there that music of Joseph Haydn, the March for the Prince of Wales.
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0: Another non-English composer writing for England. This is George Frederick Handel now. And the March, another march here, from an occasional oratorio.

the march from the occasional oratorio, occasional meaning not sometimes, but it means for a particular occasion. That's music of George Frederick Handel. When we think of Russian composers, we think of perhaps first and foremost the mighty handful, the Russian Five, Borodin, Rimsky-Korsakov, Mussorgsky, etc. Or we think of Prokofiev and Shostakovich. But there were a few composers in between those two movements that were very important, including this composer, so highly regarded in Russia, not so much outside of Russia. His name is Sergei Taneyev. And we're going to listen to a composition of his, a major composition from 1910-1911. It's the Piano Quintet, and it's with Vadim Repin, Ilya Gringolts, Nobuko Imai, Lynn Harrell, and Mikhail Pletnyov.

Vadim Ryapin, Mikhail Pletnyov, Lynn Harrell, Nobuko Imai, Ilya Gringotts, all performing together The Piano Quintet by Sergei Taneyev. And this is by his contemporary Alexander Scriabin, as Pierce Lane performs the 11th of the 24 Preludes, Opus 11.

performance by pianist Pierce Lane and music of Alexander Scriabin, one of the 24 Preludes, Opus 11. That was the number 11 in B. It's 2 o'clock. This is WCNY-FM Syracuse, WUNY-FM Utica, and WJNY-FM Watertown. This was originally a song by Edvard Grieg, and then he orchestrated it. It's called The Last Spring, and Michael Tilson Thomas leads the San Francisco Symphony.

Michael Tilson Thomas, San Francisco Symphony, and The Last Spring by Edvard Grieg. I'm Peter Van de Graaff. When we think of Norwegian music, we think of Edvard Grieg first and foremost. There were some other great composers who are contemporaries of his. One of them is Johan Svendsen. Here's his Symphony No. 2. Nima Järvi leads the Gothenburg Symphony.

0: I'll never forget the first time I heard that music and thought, where has this piece been my whole life? Nemi Järvi, Gothenburg Symphony, and the Symphony No. 2 by the Norwegian composer Johan Svendsen. Hello, I'm Peter Van de Graaff. There are a few works by Darius Milhaud that have risen to the top, famous pieces in most every music lover's consciousness. We're going to find out all about this man. A refugee from France who taught in California, he counted among his pupils Burt Bacharach, Dave Brubeck, and William Bolcom. This week on Exploring Music, it's all about Darius Milhaud. I hope you'll be listening.
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0: Another Norwegian composer, her name is Agata Bakker-Grøndahl. This is an etude.

That's an etude by the Norwegian composer Agata Bakker Grøndahl. Up next, we have music from a couple of 19th century French operas. And let's begin with Faust by Charles Gounod. Here's the waltz, arranged by Liszt and played by Eduardus Halim.

Edouardus Halim, the pianist, and Charles Gounod, the composer. That is the waltz from his opera Faust. Now music by a composer who is championed by Liszt, who did a lot to promote his music. His name is Hector Berlioz, and this is from another 19th century French opera, this after Shakespeare, Béatrice et Bénédicte, inspired by Much Ado About Nothing. Here's the overture to the opera by Berlioz, and it's performed by the Royal Philharmonic, and the conductor is Yuri Temirkanov.

0: music which had its premiere in Germany, a country which embraced that composer, unlike his native France, in 1862. That is the overture to the opera Béatrice et Bénédicte by Hector Berlioz, and a performance by the Royal Philharmonic. The conductor was Yuri Temirkanov.
1: On the Money is back with a special report in Broome County, discovering the history of innovation in the region as they look to the future with the semiconductor industry, reutilizing its existing facilities and building new locations in an effort to attract Micron suppliers to the region. Don't miss On the Money Thursday night at 8 on the NWCNY TV.
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0: I'm your host, Peter Vandegraaff. I have here a couple of performances by the Lincoln Trio. We'll get to a Spanish piano trio in just a few minutes. First, though, this by the American composer Stacy Garrop. It's called Silver Dagger.

Title of that piece by Stacey Garup is Silver Dagger, and it was played by the Lincoln Trio, another performance by that group coming up in just a moment. And then later on, I invite you to stay tuned for a Bach violin suite. Joaquin Turina from southern Spain. Actually, both the composers I have here for you are both from southern Spain. Manuel de Falla being the other. We'll hear a suite from his The Three-Cornered Hat. But Joaquin Turina wrote some of the great Spanish chamber music. Wasn't often composed in Spain at this time, early 20th century. This is the Piano Trio No. 2 by Joaquin Turina, and it's played by the Lincoln Trio.

That was a performance by the Lincoln Trio and music by the Spanish composer Joaquin Turina, his piano trio number 2. Turina from southern Spain, as was our next composer, Manuel de Falla. In fact, the two were very close friends as well. Here is the suite from the great ballet from 1918 and 1919 by Manuel de Falla, called The Three-Cornered Hat. Eduardo Mata conducts the Simón Bolívar Orchestra.

In 1916, Sergei Diaghilev, great Russian ballet impresario, and his Ballet Russe were in Spain. Igor Stravinsky went down to see them perform, and he introduced Diaghilev to the Spanish composer Manuel de Falla. And out of that introduction came a commission for the ballet from which we just heard a suite called The Three-Cornered Hat by Manuel de Falla. And that suite was performed by the Simón Bolívar Symphony, conducted by Eduardo Mata. Now to Bach, and let's begin with one of the Goldberg variations, played by Peter Jan Belder. This is the variation number 18.

One of the variations from the Goldberg Variations of Johann Sebastian Bach, played by Peter Jan Belder. Here is a very famous piece, but probably not as you've ever heard it before. This is one of the orchestral suites of Johann Sebastian Bach, the number 2, which was originally composed for flute and orchestra, but in this case, in this recording, it is with violin and orchestra. There's historical evidence that suggests that this is possibly an alternative that was done in Bach's own lifetime. Jean Lehmann, solos with Tafelmusik.

It does make sense that there is a version for violin and orchestra of what is always played on flute with orchestra, the Orchestral Suite No. 2 of Johann Sebastian Bach, but he himself was a violinist, though it does make sense. Jean Lamont soloed there with the Tafelmusik Baroque Orchestra. This is one of the Goldberg variations of Bach, played by Peter Jan Belder.

There we have an excerpt from one of the great variation sets, which was composed apparently to help put a prominent gentleman to sleep at night. One of the Goldberg Variations of Bach, performed by Peter Jan Belder. It's 4 o'clock. 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My name is Peter Van de Graaff, here is your host. We have a couple of pieces inspired by the seasons. We'll listen in just a few minutes to Im Sommerwind, In the Summer Wind, by Anton Webern, an early, late romantic work of his. This, first of all, is from The Four Seasons, not by Vivaldi, but by the Argentinian composer Astor Piazzolla. And Yolanda Violante is the pianist. It's spring.

Polanda Violante Piano and I Solisti Italiani with music by the Argentinian composer Astor Piazzolla. That's from his Four Seasons, and we heard the first of them, which is a musical depiction of spring. This is Peter Van de Graaff, and we're going to listen to music inspired by summer right now, some Mendelssohn later on, and music by a mentor and friend of Mendelssohn named Ignaz Moscheles. We'll listen to one of his piano concertos. This is an early work by Anton Webern for large orchestra, a late romantic composition. He had not yet taken up the pentonality, or some call it atonality, 12-tone music, as he did with Arnold Schoenberg and Alban Berg. This is a symphonic poem called Im Sommerwind. And Webern just wrote this for fun when he was about 19 or 20, in the summer wind. The Philadelphia Orchestra is led by Eugene Normandy.

0: an early work of Anton Webern. It's called Im Sommerwind, In the Summer Wind. The Philadelphia Orchestra was conducted by Eugene Ormandy.
1: There's beautiful meaning behind this music, inspired by the words of Sufi mystic poet Rumi. The idea is that the desire for connection to the divine is universal, even if our paths there are very different. That inspired Rina S.

0: www.freesongs.org/taste of fame.
1: From summer to spring, this is the Frühlingslied, the spring song by Felix Mendelssohn. We have another song, although in an arrangement of Mendelssohn, in just a couple minutes. But first, Peter Schreier sings this with Carl Engel at the piano.

Peter Schreier, tenor, Carl Engel, piano. And that is the Frühlingslied, the spring song by Felix Mendelssohn. Before we listen to a piano concerto by a teacher and close friend of Felix Mendelssohn, we have one of his best-known melodies, Auf Flügeln des Gesanges, On Wings of Song, originally sung but recorded here by Jascha Heifetz, violin, and Manuel Bai, piano, 1949 recording.

Jascha Heifetz Violin and Emmanuel Bay Piano, Auf Flügeln des Gesanges on Wings of Song by Felix Mendelssohn, who was the pupil of our next composer, also a very close friend of this man, whose name is Ignaz Moscheles, a Czech-born composer, one who lived in Berlin for a time. That's where he knew Mendelssohn, but then he moved on to London and had a great career as a pianist and teacher composer there. This is the second concerto by Moscheles from 1825. Ian Hobson, the pianist and conductor of Sinfonia da Camera.

0: The pianist was also the conductor there, leading Sinfonia da Camera, Ian Hobson, his name. The composer was Ignaz Moscheles, a Czech-born composer, born in 1794, but based in London for most of his very successful career. That second piano concerto of his dates from 1825.
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3: 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I'm Zuri Williams with my Medical Student Minute.
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0: This is Peter van de Graaff here to keep you company with music, which takes us to the beautiful city of Prague, Czech Republic. We're going to listen to a symphonic poem by Smetana. By Suk, I should say, called Prague. We also have the Prague Symphony by Mozart and a bit of music by the Czech composer Antonín Dvořák now, his Serenade from the Poetic Tone Pictures.

It's one of the 13 poetic tone pictures, Opus 85 by Antonín Dvořák. Don't often hear his solo piano music, but that's the Serenade, as recorded by Stefan Veselka. Our destination here is Prague. Hope you'll stay tuned for Mozart's Prague Symphony later on and a symphonic poem by the Czech composer, the son-in-law of Antonín Dvořák, Josef Suk, called Prague. It's based on a poem by a Czech novelist poet named Svatopluk Čech. It concerns a famous Hussite leader and the Crusaders' encircling attack on Prague in 1424. Here is Libor Pešek to conduct the Czech Philharmonic and Suk's Prague.

inspired by the Crusaders' invasion of Prague in the 15th century. That's a symphonic poem by the Czech composer Josef Suk called Prague, and it was played by the Czech Philharmonic Orchestra, conducted by Libor Pešek. We're going to listen to more Prague-inspired music in Mozart's 38th Symphony in just a moment or two. Here's something from a Czech composer. In fact, Josef Suk's father-in-law, Antonín Dvořák. It is an album leaf.

We've heard some piano music, rarely heard piano music by Antonín Dvořák. One of three album Leafs without opus number, and a recording by a man who's recorded all of Dvořák's piano music, Stefan Veselka. Once the city of Prague was able to hear Mozart's The Marriage of Figaro, they went crazy for his music, and Mozart responded to that love with a lot of music, including his Symphony No. 38, K504, which is now known as, appropriately, the Prague Symphony. We're going to listen to a recording dating from 1960 with the Philharmonia Orchestra conducted by Herbert von Karajan.

One of the late symphonies by Mozart is Symphony No. 38. He went on to write just a few more after that. And that was one of a number of works which he composed for the city of Prague. It's known as the Prague Symphony. And we heard a recording which dates from 1960. It was released in 1960, originally on the EMI Classics label, with the Philharmonia Orchestra, conducted by Herbert von Karajan. And this is music from Prague as well. It's by Dvořák.

0: Silhouette by Dvorak, played by Stefan Veselka.
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0: Live from NPR News in Washington, I'm Korva Coleman. A federal judge has temporarily blocked President Trump's decision banning three media organizations from the White House. The judge ruled the White House must restore access to CNN, MS Now, and Politico. The outlets sued, alleging the White House blocked them because President Trump doesn't like their content. They say that's a clear violation of the First Amendment. Chinese leader Xi Jinping says the U.S. and China should be partners, not rivals. Xi's statement comes as he gears up for a day of meetings with President Trump. NPR's Jennifer Pak reports from Beijing.
1: President Xi and Trump are expected to touch on thorny issues like Taiwan, rare earth exports, and AI guardrails during this summit. After the two leaders met in Beijing back in May, there are allegations that both sides have not fully lived up to the commitments made. But cooperation should be the mainstay, and competition kept within limits, says Xi in a statement published by Chinese state media after he arrived in the U.S. He says his goal for a great rejuvenation of the Chinese nation and Trump's ambition to make America great again can go hand in hand, and that the two countries can contribute to each other's success. Jennifer Pak, NPR News, Beijing.
0: Both Xi and Trump are likely to discuss the war against Iran and Russia's war against Ukraine. Ukrainian President Volodymyr Zelensky told the UN General Assembly yesterday Russia's war is spreading and threatens the world. NPR's Michelle Kelman reports the Ukrainian leader supports Trump's call for both Russia and Ukraine to stop hitting each other's energy facilities.
2: In the Russia-Ukraine war, at least, Zelensky's been proposing this kind of energy ceasefire because Trump has been unhappy with Ukraine strikes on Russian oil and gas infrastructure. But the Ukrainians obviously want the Russians to stop attacking Ukraine's energy grids ahead of another tough winter. They also want to allow grain to be exported as before.
0: NPR's Michelle Kelleman reporting. Australia's prime minister says an OpenAI agent hacked into an Australian government health portal last June. Prime Minister Anthony Albanese says he spoke with OpenAI's CEO, Sam Altman. Adam Hancock reports from Sydney.
3: Anthony Albanese said an OpenAI agent gained unauthorized access to a portal containing non-public data from Australia's universal health scheme, Medicare. The tech firm has confirmed the hack, revealing that it occurred in June when the AI agent was researching health statistics. They added that the breach was discovered during a review of, quote, misaligned model activity. Albanese has called the hack unacceptable and expressed his concerns to OpenAI boss Sam Altman. Australian Defence Minister Richard Marles said the impact of the breach was minor.
0: You're listening to NPR. Disgraced film executive Harvey Weinstein has been sentenced to 15 years in prison in his retrial on sex crimes in New York. He was first convicted in 2020, but that was thrown out on appeal. New York prosecutors have retried him ever since until winning this conviction. Separately, Weinstein was convicted of rape in California, sentenced there to 16 years in prison, but a court has determined he will be resentenced. Former tech executive Elizabeth Holmes is set to be released early from federal prison. NPR's Bobby Allen reports Holmes was given an 11-year sentence in 2022 after a jury convicted her of fraud.
4: Holmes ran the blood testing startup Theranos that was once the darling of Silicon Valley. But a jury found she defrauded investors out of hundreds of millions of dollars by deceiving them that Theranos could revolutionize healthcare with just a pinprick of blood. Her prison sentence had been reduced several times. She was scheduled to be released in 2030. A new notice sent to Holmes' investor victims from the Bureau of Prisons shows she is set to be moved to a halfway house next year. It's unclear what led to her partial freedom. Holmes has been trending online since comedian Nathan Fielder premiered a documentary called You Can See Everything, in which Holmes and her family let Fielder live with them in the weeks before she turned herself in. Bobby Allen, NPR News.
0: Forecasters have issued a hurricane watch for the Big Island of Hawaii. Tropical storm Nolo is expected to become a hurricane, but it's not expected to make landfall. It's likely to drop more than 2 feet of rain on some parts of the Big Island. It's NPR.
5: 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Rinko Kikuchi stars as a woman returning to Tokyo's ballroom dance scene after tragedy, where an infatuation with her instructor offers a chance for rediscovery. In theaters Friday.
6: 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It's 6.06 a.m. You're listening to Classic FM. I'm Spencer Phillips. Let's take a quick look at your forecast for today. We're going to have some patchy fog here until around 9 a.m., otherwise sunny today with a high near 67 degrees. Overnight tonight, patchy fog after midnight is expected, otherwise mostly clear with a low down to 44. And tomorrow, Friday, sunny with a high near 70 degrees. We have fair skies right now for the entire listening area. It's 42 in Syracuse. It's 40 in Utica, Rome, Ithaca, and Cortland. 37 in Watertown. 41 in Fulton, Oswego. And in Kingston, Ontario, it's 8 degrees Celsius.
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6: 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This is his Passacaglia, performed on harp by Marion Fourcuyer.

0: Music by Fresco Boldi. We heard his Passacaglia, performed there on harp by Marion Fourcuillet. It's 6:10, you're listening to Classic FM. I'm Spencer Phillips.
1: J.S. Bach spent a happy and productive period at the court of Cöthen, working for a prince who both loved and understood music. Next time on Early Music Now, we'll hear works from this period featuring Les Arts Florissantes, directed by Paul Agnew, including a cantata in honor of Prince Leopold. 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
0: We have music by Jan Sveelink next, and this is performed by the Lucky Ensemble of Amsterdam.

0: Music by Sveilink. We heard his Leben, and that was performed by Luki, the Amsterdam Stardust Quartet. It's 6:18. You're listening to Classic FM. I'm Spencer Phillips. Let's take a quick look at your forecast for today. Going to have some patchy fog here till around 9 a.m. Otherwise, sunny today with a high near 67. Overnight tonight, some patchy fog after midnight. Otherwise, mostly clear with a low down to 44. And tomorrow, sunny with a high near 70 degrees. Right now, we have fair skies for the entire listing area. It's 42 in Syracuse, 40 in Utica, Rome, Ithaca, and Cortland. In Watertown, it's 37 degrees. Fulton, Oswego, 41 degrees. And in Kingston, Ontario, it's 8 degrees Celsius.
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0: We have music by Corelli next. This is his sonata for trumpet and two violins with continuo in D major. Claudio Schimoni conducts the Venetian soloist, and our trumpet is Helmut Hunger.

Music by Corelli. We heard his sonata for trumpet, two violins, and continuo in D major. That was Claudio Schimoni with the Venetian soloists, and Helmut Hunger was our trumpeter. It's 6:26. 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I'm Spencer Phillips.

0: 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This special concert honors his remarkable two decades with LA Opera through the music of three composers central to his career, Verdi, Mozart, and Wagner. I'm Jennifer Miller-Hamill. 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
2: Hello, I'm Peter Van de Graaff. 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
4: We move on to a flute concerto next by Vivaldi. This is Patrick Gowie on flute with the Orpheus Chamber Orchestra.

0: Music by Vivaldi. We heard his Flute Concerto, Opus 10, Number 5, in F Major. That was the Orpheus Chamber Orchestra with flutist Patrick Gulwey. It's 6:36. 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Let's take a look at your forecast for today. Some patchy fog here this morning until around 9 a.m., otherwise sunny with a high near 67. Overnight tonight, patchy fog after midnight, then mostly clear with a low down to 44. And tomorrow's looking pretty good, sunny with a high near 70 degrees. We have fair skies right now for the entire listening area, 42 in Syracuse. It's 40 degrees in Utica, Rome, Ithaca, and Cortland, 37 in Watertown, 41 in Fulton, Oswego, and in Kingston, Ontario, it's 8 degrees Celsius.
1: 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This Saturday at 2:57 p.m. after the L.A. Opera tribute to James Conlon, Opera Encore has our annual Hispanic Heritage Month salute featuring Spanish and Latinx opera and concert singers from the early days of recording until today. That's Opera Encore, Saturday afternoon starting at 2:57 p.m. on WCMY Classic FM.
2: This week in the concert hall, I have no local concert to share, so I'll do my best to recreate an historic Hall Stravinsky concert. We'll have the Rite of Spring, to be sure, plus a pair of much less often heard ballets. Stravinsky in the concert hall Saturday at 5 p.m. I'm Bruce Paulson. I'll save a seat for you.
0: We have some music by Beethoven next. This is his string quartet number 11 in F minor, opus 95, and this is his Quartetto Serioso. This is performed by the wonderful Cleveland Quartet.

0: Music by Beethoven. We heard his string quartet number 11 in F minor, opus 95, and that was performed by the Cleveland Quartet. It's just about the top of the hour. You listen to Classic FM. I'm Spencer Phillips. We have a little later today, we have a Mozart Piano Concerto and a Haydn Symphony. Next hour, we have music by Vivaldi, even Shostakovich and Bizet. Stay tuned.
1: The Atlanta Chamber Players commissioned this sextet for their 50th anniversary season. Composer Andrea Casarubio says it reflects on what it means to dedicate decades to an artistic life. The creativity, the multiple challenges, the community. We'll hear the world premiere on the next performance today from 8 p.m.
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0: Live from NPR News in Washington, I'm Korva Coleman. A federal judge has temporarily blocked President Trump's decision banning three media organizations from the White House. The judge ruled the White House must restore access to CNN, MS Now, and Politico. The outlets sued, alleging the White House blocked them because President Trump doesn't like their content. Israel's war against Hamas in Gaza has been a major topic during the UN General Assembly this week. Several world leaders have used their speeches to bluntly criticize Israel's conduct. Now, Israeli Prime Minister Benjamin Netanyahu will have his turn to address UN delegates today. NPR's Kat Lonsdorf reports.
1: UN Secretary General Antonio Guterres first condemned the Hamas-led attack on Israel in 2023, but then said what followed by Israel was a, quote, onslaught on Palestinians in Gaza. He also said Israeli violence and settlement expansion in the Israeli-occupied West Bank is raising the, quote, specter of ethnic cleansing. Turkish President Recep Tayyip Erdogan described Gaza as a, quote, concentration camp, while Jordan's King Abdullah II said Israel is a, quote, regional threat that operates with terrifying levels of impunity. Netanyahu has yet to directly respond to much of the criticism, but is set to land in New York on Thursday, address the UN, and return to Israel, all in the same day. Kat Lonsdorf, NPR News, Tel Aviv.
0: President Trump has received Chinese President Xi Jinping for a state visit to the U.S. Trump is planning a state dinner for him tonight. NPR's Emily Fang says one of the issues hanging over their summit is whether they can smooth over significant trade disagreements.
2: And I'm also going to be looking out for whether the two countries can extend a fragile detente, despite real friction over issues like export controls and sanctions. And I'll note that hours before the summit, the U.S. Treasury Secretary announced a two-month extension of a truce on rare earths, which is something China dominates. But so far, I haven't seen China confirm the details.
0: NPR's Emily Fang reporting. An expert advisory panel has voted to recommend the Food and Drug Administration approve a blood test that can detect multiple forms of cancer. NPR's Yuki Noguchi reports it is not always reliable.
3: The Galleri blood test made by the company Grail says its device can screen for up to 50 cancers using a single blood draw for those patients 50 and over. As Michelle Tarver, head of the FDA's Center for Devices and Radiological Health, said,
4: "The concept of blood-based multi-cancer detection tests, such as the one being discussed today, represents a genuinely promising opportunity. Access to the right diagnostic test at the right time can be truly transformative. However, at the same time, technologies with this kind of reach and novelty demand careful, rigorous evaluation."
3: The test's already on the market, but FDA approval would allow Medicare to cover its cost. Yuki Noguchi, NPR News.
0: You're listening to NPR. Weather forecasters have issued flash flood watches and warnings for eastern New Mexico, western Texas, and the Oklahoma Panhandle. Heavy monsoon rains have inundated much of New Mexico with several rounds of heavy rain. The New York sex crimes case of former movie mogul Harvey Weinstein came to a close yesterday. NPR's Chloe Weiner reports he was sentenced to 15 years in prison.
5: Harvey Weinstein was first convicted of sex crimes in New York in 2020 and sentenced to 23 years in prison, but that was thrown out. Prosecutors have since brought him back to court multiple times. Last year, Weinstein was found guilty of sexually assaulting Miriam Haley in 2006 when she was a production assistant. The 15-year sentence is from that conviction. Weinstein was found not guilty on another charge, and two separate juries in New York have been unable to reach a verdict on a charge of rape. He was, however, convicted of rape in California in 2022. He was sentenced to 16 years, but a court ruled earlier this year that he will need to be resentenced. Weinstein is now 74 years old and has numerous health problems. He has pleaded not guilty to all charges. Chloe Weiner, NPR News, New York.
0: There's a legal fight underway over late singer Dolly Parton's estate. A Tennessee judge has granted the estate a temporary restraining order against her nephew, Brian Seaver, and his private security company. It was Seaver who broke the news of Parton's death last month. Now, Parton's longtime manager, Danny Nosel, is accusing Seaver of trying to get money from the estate. Seaver has denied the allegations, but he has been fired as head of security. This is NPR.
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8: Let's take a look at your forecast for today. We have some patchy fog here until around 9 a.m. Otherwise, sunny with a high near 67 degrees. Overnight tonight, patchy fog after midnight. Mostly clear with a low down to 44, and tomorrow sunny with a high near 70 degrees. Right now in Syracuse, there's a few clouds and it's 41. Utica and Rome, fair and 39. Watertown, fair and 37. Fulton and Oswego, fair and 41. Ithaca and Cortland, fair 38. And in Kingston, Ontario, it's sunny and 8 degrees Celsius. We're going to begin the 7 o'clock hour with music by Vivaldi. This is a violin concerto of his, number 1 in G minor. This is the Orpheus Chamber Orchestra with violinist Sarah Chang.

Music by Vivaldi. We heard his Violin Concerto No. 1 in G minor from Opus 12, RV 317. That was the Orpheus Chamber Orchestra with violinist Sarah Chang. If you're not up yet, this next one should probably wake you up, but we have some Shostakovich in store for you. This is Nimi Järvi with the Royal Scottish National Orchestra.

0: Music by Shostakovich. We heard his festive overture, Opus 96. That was Nemi Arvi with the Royal Scottish National Orchestra. I'm Spencer Phillips. 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
0: Let's take a look at your forecast for today. We'll have some patchy fog here till around 9 a.m. Otherwise, sunny with a high near 67 degrees for today. Overnight tonight, patchy fog after midnight. Then it should be mostly clear with a low down to 44. And tomorrow, sunny with a high near 70 degrees. We have fair skies right now for the entire listening area. It's 41 in Syracuse, Fulton, and Oswego. 39 in Utica and Rome. 37 in Watertown. 38 in Ithaca and Cortland. And in Kingston, Ontario, it's 8 degrees Celsius.
2: 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Bach spent a happy and productive period at the court of Cöthen, working for a prince who both loved and understood music. 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

0: featuring Lazar Florissant, directed by Paul Agnew, including a cantata in honor of Prince Leopold. 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
3: We have music by Bizet next. This is his Symphony No. 1 in C major, and this is Jesus Lopez Cobos with the Cincinnati Symphony Orchestra.

0: Music by Bizet. We heard his Symphony No. 1 in C major. That was Jesus Lopez Cobos with the Cincinnati Symphony Orchestra. Cincinnati Symphony Orchestra. It's just about the top of the hour. 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I'm Spencer Phillips.
1: This week in the concert hall, I have no local concert to share, so I'll do my best to recreate an historic all Stravinsky concert. 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

0: Live from NPR News in Washington, I'm Korva Coleman. A federal judge has ordered the Trump administration to restore White House access to three media organizations. CNN, MS Now, and Politico had sued, saying President Trump's abrupt decision to ban them was because he didn't like them or their content, and that was a First Amendment violation. NPR's David Folkenflik reports the judge cited an additional reason for his decision.
1: Judge Kelly ruled that there was a clear violation of these institutions' due process rights. That's part of the Fifth Amendment. That is, you can't have something taken away from you without being told ahead of time and being given a chance to weigh in and even appeal that decision. He said the government clearly deprived them of that. And he dismissed the argument that the three outlets had jeopardized national security, which the administration's lawyers from the Justice Department had argued.
0: NPR's David Folkenflik reporting. Ukrainian President Volodymyr Zelensky told the United Nations Russia's war will soon spread to other parts of Europe. NPR's Joanna Kakissis reports he called on allies to force the Kremlin to end the war before another brutal winter starts.
2: Zelensky said that more than 248,000 Russian soldiers had been killed or wounded in Ukraine over the last 8 months.
3: We have an archive of drone videos. Videos showing thousands and thousands of Russians losing their lives in kill zones.
2: Zelensky also detailed how Russia's war is hurting the world. He talked about grain shortages, rising fuel prices, and the race to develop even more lethal drone warfare.
3: As early as next year, there is already a real possibility that AI, not only people, will begin to decide what happens on the battlefield.
2: We need peace, he said, before we reach that point. Joanna Kakissis, NPR News, Kyiv.
0: The FBI's jobs portal remains down. The Bureau is investigating claims that hackers breached the Bureau's computer systems and stole data on FBI employees. NPR's Ryan Lucas reports this comes a day after the hacking group Shiny Hunters claimed responsibility.
4: The FBI says in a statement posted on X that it is aware of the cyber criminal group's claims to have compromised the FBI jobs portal and stolen personal information of FBI employees. The Bureau says the point of the hack is still undetermined, but it says the FBI is aggressively investigating and actively working to shore up any potential risk. The stolen information allegedly includes names of current and former FBI employees, as well as their home addresses and phone numbers. The breach raises significant counterintelligence concerns for the nation's premier law enforcement agency. Ryan Lucas, NPR News, Washington.
0: This is NPR. Australian Prime Minister Anthony Albanese says he spoke to OpenAI CEO Sam Altman. That's after it was revealed the tech company's AI agent breached an Australian government healthcare site last June. The Australian leader is angry because OpenAI did not inform his government in a timely manner. He says his government is opening an investigation. AI assistants are becoming increasingly popular as the technology grows more sophisticated. NPR's Windsor Johnston reports their expanding reach is raising questions about privacy, accountability, and how much control people should hand over to a bot.
5: The more an AI assistant can do, the more access it may need to things like email, calendars, travel accounts, and banking information. Cornell University tech policy professor Sarah Krepp says problems can arise when those systems are given too much freedom to act.
6: They're very literal, but they don't understand kind of the broader human intent behind it. And so that's where you get these disconnects between the limits of what the agent would do and what it actually does.
5: A mistake could mean changing a reservation, sending an ill-considered email, or taking another action before the user ever sees it. Windsor Johnston, NPR News.
0: Forecasters have issued a hurricane watch for the Big Island of Hawaii. Tropical storm Nolo is expected to become a hurricane, but it's not expected to make landfall. It is still likely to drop more than 2 feet of rain on some parts of Hawaii. This is NPR.
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8: 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I'm Spencer Phillips. Let's take a look at your forecast for today. Going to have some patchy fog here until around 9 a.m. Otherwise, sunny today with a high near 67 degrees. Overnight tonight, patchy fog after midnight, clearing up overnight with a low down to 44. And tomorrow, sunny with a high near 70 degrees. We have fair skies right now for the entire listening area. It's 43 in Syracuse, 41 in Utica and Rome, 37 in Watertown, 43 in Fulton and Oswego, 38. Let's get an update there. 38 in Ithaca and Cortland, and in Kingston, Ontario, it's 9 degrees Celsius.
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8: 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This is his Symphony No. 89 in F major. Bruno Weil conducts Tafel music.

0: Music by Haydn. We heard his Symphony No. 89 in F major, and that was Bruno Weil leading Tafel music. And it's 8:26. 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Let's take another quick look at your forecast for today. Some patchy fog here until about another hour or so, then sunny with a high near 67 degrees for today. Overnight tonight, patchy fog after midnight, mostly clear with a low down to 44. And tomorrow, Friday, sunny with a high near 70 degrees. Right now, we have fair skies for the entire listening area. In Syracuse, Fulton, Oswego, it's 43 degrees. In Utica, Rome, and it's 41 degrees. Watertown, 40 degrees. Ithaca and Cortland, 40 as well. And in Kingston, Ontario, it's 9 degrees Celsius.
1: J.S. Bach spent a happy and productive period at the court of Cöthen, working for a prince who both loved and understood music. Next time on Early Music Now, we'll hear works from this period featuring Les Arts Florissantes, directed by Paul Agnew, including a cantata in honor of Prince Leopold. I'm Sarah Schneider, and I hope you'll join me for Early Music Now.
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0: We're going to hear some Mozart next.

And this is his Piano Concerto number 26 in D major, Kerschel 537, known as the Coronation Concerto, but there really is no reason for that, and Mozart didn't give it that title, but it has stuck nonetheless. We're going to hear the recording by Neville Marriner and the Academy of St. Martin in the Fields with pianist Alfred Brendel, and these are also Brendel's own cadenzas.

Music by Mozart. We heard his Piano Concerto No. 26 in D Major, Kürzel 537, known as the Coronation, and that was Sir Neville Mariner leading the Academy of St. Martin in the Fields with pianist Alfred Brendel, who also composed his own cadenzas for that recording. It's just about the top of the hour. 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I'm Spencer Phillips. 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

0: This is the Composer's Datebook for September 24th. I'm John Burge. On today's date in 1875, one of the greatest musical matchmakers of all time died in Spartanburg, South Carolina. His name was William Walker, an American Baptist shape note singing master who published several collections of traditional shape note tunes. Shape note refers to a simple musical notation designed for communal singing. And in his 1835 collection titled Southern Harmony, Walker married a shape note tune known as New Britain to a hymn text titled Amazing Grace, written by an Anglican clergyman and abolitionist named John Newton. Walker's collection was a bestseller in the 19th century, and two centuries later, Amazing Grace has become one of the best-known and best-loved hymns of our time.
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0: In 2011, a new orchestral fanfare based on Amazing Grace by the African-American composer Adolphus Hailstorm was published and subsequently recorded by the Virginia Symphony, appropriately enough, since Hailstorm has served as professor of music and composer in residence at both Virginia's Norfolk State and Old Dominion Universities, and in 1992 was named a cultural laureate of the Commonwealth of Virginia. In addition to this fanfare, Hailstorm's works range from choral and chamber pieces to symphonies and operas. Composer's Datebook is produced by APM, American Public Media, in collaboration with the American Composers Forum, reminding you that all music was once new.
2: Music coming up a little later from Society for New Music, but first let's check out our forecast for today. It's going to be sunny today with a high near 67 degrees. Tonight, patchy fog after midnight, otherwise mostly clear with a low down to 44. And tomorrow, sunny with a high near 70 degrees. It's fair and 47 right now in Syracuse, Utica, Rome, Watertown, Ithaca, and Cortland, and fair and 51 in Fulton, Oswego. Kingston, Ontario, reporting mainly sunny and 12 degrees Celsius.
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2: Up next, we have an interview I did with the new with Andrea Scheibel with Society for New Music, the new executive director, and she came in with Paul Leary to talk about the organization and what's coming up in the upcoming season. Here's our interview. I'm Spencer Phillips, and I'm here with the executive director and president of Society for New Music, Andrea Scheibel, executive director, and Paul Leary, president. Welcome.
4: Hi, thanks for having us.
2: So, Andrea and Paul, tell us a little bit about yourself.
4: My name is Andrea Scheibel, and I'm a musician, percussionist, and I'm the music technical specialist at Onondaga Community College. Just a fancy way of saying I'm the all-around everything person behind the scenes. So I run the computer lab, the music library, and assign lockers, make sure students can get into practice rooms, fix problems when the computers stop working, which is often.
2: You know everybody.
4: I know everybody.
5: And I'm Paul Leary. I'm actually a professor of music at RIT. If anyone knows me from around here, I moved to upstate New York to take a job at SUNY Oswego, and I was professor there for 10 years before I moved to RIT 2.5 years ago. So, and I'm a composer. I do a lot of stuff with electronic music, and at RIT, I teach sensor-based music and technology-based stuff, as you can imagine. And yeah, that's what I do.
2: First off, what is Society for New Music, its mission, and the new leadership team?
4: Well, the Society for New Music is a collective of musicians, composers, and artists committed to the creation and performances of new music across Central New York. So Depending on the program, we bring together a flexible roster of composers, musicians, conductors, choreographers, and dancers to bring a wide variety of new music to audiences across the region. We were founded in 1971, wow, which makes Society the oldest new music organization in New York State outside of New York City. So that's pretty cool. And I'm sure that by now, most people familiar with the Society know that one of our main founders, Neva Pilgrim, passed away in January of 2024.
2: Right.
4: And she was a force of nature. So she basically was the entire organization. And we needed to figure out after she passed away, how we were going to be able to move forward and put on programming and basically do the work of 10 people that she was doing all by herself. So for 2.5 years, two main people, our previous president, Heather Buckman, and our managing director, Carol Brzezowski, kept us together and moving forward. So they created our artistic planning committee that Natalie Draper was a part of, and I'll get back to that in a minute, as well as the rebranding committee. The rebranding committee helped us connect with Damian Vellalonga, who designed our new logo and website.
2: Nice.
4: And along with our other rebranding materials. So you'll see some new logos and programs and stuff like that that have different pictures. And that's all stuff that Damian helped us create.
2: Wonderful.
4: Which we're really grateful for. And the artistic committee had the task of completing the programs that Neva had already started, as well as try to plan new ones after she passed away. And Heather and Carol were captains of the ship for 2.5 years, even though if you ask Carol, she only wanted to do it for 1 year. But she stayed on much, much longer than she intended to. And Heather was not only both chairs of music and dance at Hamilton College, but now she has recently become the new conductor for the Onondaga Civic Symphony Orchestra, which is awesome. Congratulations to her.
2: Well-deserved, yeah.
4: And completely well-deserved. So we needed a new leadership team to fill the hole that Carol and Heather were doing, the work that they were doing over the last couple of years to continue the organization for like another 50 years and beyond. We are extremely fortunate because our then vice president, who is now president, is Paul Leary, who's with me in the studio right now. And I couldn't have done half of the stuff over the last couple of months without Paul.
5: It's been a hard few months. Yeah. A lot of work, a lot of figuring stuff out.
4: Yeah, exactly.
2: I bet.
5: Yeah.
4: Our new vice president is Courtney Ryle, and she was a huge part of the rebranding committee, working with Damian on the new website and logos and stuff. Our ever wonderful treasurer, Mike Daly, is staying treasurer. Thank you so much, Mike, if you're listening. Thank God for you. Our new secretary is Kathleen Roland Silverstein. And we also wanted to create two new positions that we never had before. Again, Neva did everything.
2: Yeah.
4: So artistic planning, all of the behind the scenes work, that was all Neva. So we wanted to create an artistic director and an executive director. We technically never had those positions before. And our artistic director is Natalie Draper, who will be making the decisions on programming. So what music we play, what concerts we focus on, composers we commission, all things like that. And our new executive director, as you mentioned, is me, Andrea Scheibel. And I basically just make sure the trains run on time. And so hire musicians, schedule rehearsals, work with venues, all that kind of stuff. I send all the emails there ever were. That's basically the new team. And for the past few months, I have been really lucky to work with all of these incredible people, Paul, Natalie, Courtney, and including our incredible board. And it's been an amazing experience. It's been a learning curve. Spencer, you and I were talking about learning curves earlier. And it's been a learning curve, but it's been a lot of fun. It's been really exciting, too.
2: Well, as I mentioned, everything I've been hearing from Society for New Music has been wonderful on the internet and just with the recent releases, which gets me to the new album, so Sonic Evolutions. Tell me a little bit more about this CD and what's on it and where people can find it.
5: We release this online, so it's all on the major platforms. So Spotify and Apple Music, all those places you can find it. It's an album. I don't actually know how old are some of these recordings. At least before COVID, I think.
4: There's
5: mine
4: one of them,
5: was recorded
4: I think
5: before COVID. Mm-hmm.
4: I think one of them was 2017.
5: Wow. Yeah. So it's a collection of recordings that we have done over the past 9 or 10 years from various composers, various commissions. Mm-hmm. So there are six or seven, I think there's six pieces on the album.
4: I actually have it on my Apple Music right here.
5: Yeah, it ranges from, most of the composers are still local. A few of them don't live in the area anymore. I'm not actually sure where, like, Stephen Fair is.
4: I'm not sure.
5: And Octavio Vasquez is on there, and he's professor in Rochester.
6: Right.
5: And then Natalie Draper, our new executive director, who's a professor at Syracuse University.
6: Right.
4: Our artistic director.
5: Oh, did I say it wrong? Yeah. Yes, artistic director. Sorry. Our artistic director, yeah. So she has a piece on the album. And then Ryan Carter is another composer from Hamilton who has a piece on the album. There's a piece of mine on there as well.
6: Not every organization goes to the kind of efforts to get these commissions. That's something very special, I think, about your organization. Can you talk a little bit more about those commissions and that whole process?
5: Yeah, it's interesting. I mean, before, it's hard to say in some ways because NEVA did it all. And so I couldn't tell you. From personal experience, you know, NEVA would just says to me, hey, can you, you know, I have this idea. Do you want to write a piece for it?
6: Mm-hmm.
5: And that's how we would arrive there. But in addition to that, so for my piece, for example, I wrote it. It's a long piece, 15 minutes, that has video as well. And it was first performed at the IMAX Theater in the Most. And that was NEVA's idea. I don't know where it came from.
6: Wow.
5: But we had a partnership with the Most, and we did that. I know also we have the Israel Pellman Prize. So I'm assuming some of these pieces are Israel Pellman Prize winners because all of those pieces get professionally recorded as well. It's a mixture kind of I think, ideas that NEVA had for some reason and commissioned a piece, and then also our more formal prize winners.
6: It's fantastic.
5: We have released this album online, but we are also going to be burning some physical CD discs, which I always tell my students, those little shiny discs that play music that nobody knows about anymore. So we are in the process of kind of designing a CD printing of the album. So we will have that available probably on the website. And, you know, I would say that everything we do in the Society for New Music supports artists and musicians and composers.
4: Right.
5: Right? That's really our main, like, what our role is. So, supporting these artists, supporting the Society for New Music is a great way to support these artists because we have commissioned over 60 composers and, supported countless musicians for concerts and performers over the last 50 years. So, it's a really great way to kind of, continue that support with the stuff we do. And, you know, listening to their work, of course, is a great way to support them as well.
6: What's on the schedule? What's some current and future projects you guys have up your sleeve?
4: Well, yeah, back in May of, that was actually this year, 2026, we recorded a harpsichord concerto by Armando Baiolo. That'll go on our next album, and that's featuring harpsichord soloist Ryan Chan from Rochester. We're also in the process of recording the piece Lake Effects by Ryan Chase. Mm-hmm. And this was a commission for Society for New Music in 2023. And it's a bit of a piano and percussion feature for Sar Strong on piano and me on percussion. It also has flute and violin, cello, clarinet, stuff like that. And that will be really exciting to finally get the group together and record this because we've performed it a couple of times. And our plan is to record this together in January of 2027. And that's a really exciting piece, especially for me on percussion, because I basically take up the entire stage with all my percussion equipment.
6: On a personal note, that the environment you create between the composer and the musicians, as one of the musicians who's come in from time to time and work, it's just a wonderful place to connect. I mean, musicians love working with composers, and the fact that this is happening here in Syracuse so frequently through your organization is just wonderful, I think.
4: I completely agree.
5: It is really unique, I think. We're lucky.
4: Absolutely. I completely agree. As a musician and percussionist, I've been fortunate enough to be able to play on a lot of these different performances. Like one of my favorite things that we do is our Music for Silent Film concert, which we'll talk about in a little bit because we have that coming up in our 2026-2027 season. And I always kind of dreamed about playing in an orchestra that would provide soundtracks for films. And then once I realized that, like, it's the big orchestras that do that stuff, you know? And so I was like, well, maybe when I was a kid, I was like, well, maybe that I won't be able to do that kind of thing. But then moving to Syracuse, and after I met Neva and I got involved with the Society for New Music, like I'm basically able to premiere these new pieces and give life to new pieces while also accompanying silent films. So for me, I'm like living the dream, but also being able to work alongside composers. And it feels very collaborative. Like, we just had our first rehearsal for the Music for Silent Film performance this year, and Ed Rahalski was there, and he's the composer.
2: Right.
4: And he was just giving notes to us at the in real time, but also just seems so appreciative that this music was outside of MIDI and actually happening live, you know? He's like, you can't really match the sound of brass instruments on the computer than compared to live in front of you.
2: And that is the next concert coming up, the silent film. When is that?
4: Tuesday, September 29th at Le Moyne. And it's actually already sold out. So I don't know if that's a good problem to have.
5: It's a great problem. But there's another one. There's another showing
4: in
5: December.
4: There's a second showing, December 8th. Tuesday, December 8th at Manlius Cinema. So it's the first time that we're going to have a performance there. But I was chatting with Derek, who owns Manlius Cinema, and he's super excited about having the group come, and hopefully if it goes well, and then we may have second showings there in the future, or third showings, things like that.
2: What about the agenda for the rest of the season?
4: Natalie helped us plan a really exciting season. And so, as we talked about, we open with our Music for Silent Film concert in a week or two. And our second concert features music for violin, piano, and percussion, and that's going to be at Onondaga Community College in Recital Hall on Friday, October 23rd.
2: Great venue.
4: And our next thing is Vision of Sound, and that's our concert series that combines new music and dance. And so when I mentioned earlier that we work with choreographers and dancers, that's what we do with Vision of Sound, which is a really exciting program, and we're going to be having that performed February 5th through February 7th. At three different venues. So we're starting at University of Rochester, then going back to Onondaga Community College. And the third one on Sunday will be at Hobart and William Smith Colleges.
2: Wow.
4: Our first ever all-electronic music concert is going to be on March 23rd at Pink Rock Culture Co-op, which is this really great venue downtown where the owner just wants to create an environment where all of the money that would normally go to rent a venue goes to the musicians.
2: Wow.
4: And she's been amazing to work with. And it's going to have live sets from Paul Leary, Chris Cresswell, and Anna Huff. And we finish out with our annual Israel Palman Prize winners concert that Paul mentioned earlier. And we're very close to announcing those winners. So keep an eye on email, social media, stuff like that. We'll be announcing those winners because our judges picked those people.
2: Fantastic.
4: Pretty recently, a couple weeks back.
5: We had 53
4: submissions.
5: Submissions for that, which is kind
2: That's great.
5: It was
4: all
5: a lot.
4: Across the state.
5: It was a lot of music to listen to. I was a judge, so.
4: And that will be on Sunday, April 11th.
2: It's a great season.
4: Yeah, and you can buy a season subscription for only $50 to see all the concerts.
2: And that's all. What's your website?
4: Societyfornewmusic.org.
2: Fantastic. Well, Andrea and Paul, it's been fantastic to have you in today. Looking forward to this great season.
4: Yeah, we are too.
5: Yep.
4: Hopefully we'll see you there.
5: Thank you so much for having us.
2: It was a lot of fun to have them both into the studio to do that interview. We're going to hear now a selection from that album. This is a work by Octavio Vasquez called Migrant for solo violin and strings. And our orchestra was made up of the violins Yuri Mitsuhashi, Joseph Morig, Noah Fields, Drake. Our violists were Willie Ford Smith, John Mosbo. Cellist was Zachary Sweet and Greg Wood. And the bass was myself on bass for this recording. And our violin soloist for this album is Noemi Miloradovich.

That was a selection off the new album by Society for New Music right here in Syracuse. That was a work called Migrant for solo violin and strings by Octavio Vasquez. And the soloist there was violinist Noemi Miloradovic. I'm Spencer Phillips, and we have time for one more selection here. Let's hear some Wagner. This is the Good Friday Spell from Parsifal, and this is the New York Philharmonic led by Zubin Mehta.

0: Music by Richard Wagner. We heard the Good Friday spell from Parsifal, and that was Zubin Mehta leading the New York Philharmonic. And that brings me to the end of my time with you this morning. I want to thank you for listening. I'm Spencer Phillips. We have Adam Fine coming right into the booth next. Stay tuned.
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Passages, a trio for flute, horn, and piano by Paul Baesler. He wrote that in 2016. He said it deals with the aftermath of the end of a long-term relationship, but he does point out that in the end, all is well. And that recording was on the Albany label, so local recording. We heard flutist Julie Thornton, hornist Michael Thornton, and the pianist was the composer Paul Baesler. And with that, it's precisely 10:06 on the dot. I'm Adam Fine, and you're listening to Classic FM this morning. It's my pleasure spending some time here with you. We have music of Antonio Salieri coming up next. First, a look at our weather forecast. And things are continuing to be nice out there, as they have been these last couple days. Sunny with a high near 67 today. Mostly clear, low around 44 tonight. Tomorrow, sunny skies again, a little warmer, high near 70, clear low around 50 tomorrow night, and mostly sunny to start the weekend on Saturday, and again, a high near 70 degrees. Currently, it's sunny in our local listening area. It's 53 in Syracuse and also in Utica, Rome, 46 out by 53 in Syracuse and Watertown, 46 out by Utica, Rome, 57 in Fulton, Oswego, 47 in Ithaca, Cortland, mostly sunny, 12 degrees Celsius in Kingston, Ontario. 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I'm Adam Fine. It's my pleasure spending some time here with you on a Thursday in the midday shift, and it is a Thursday, so don't forget that coming up this afternoon at 1 o'clock, I will have an hour of music for you fresh from the wrapper. And we have just one new CD for this week. It's a real interesting piece. It's actually just one piece. It's from Manfred Honeck and the Pittsburgh Symphony Orchestra. It's called Mozart's Death in Words and Music. And they took Mozart's Requiem and they interspersed it with other music by Mozart and also Gregorian chant and a number of texts as well, some from Mozart, some from others, and they put it together into a 1-hour-long, very interesting piece. So I'll tell you more about that coming up in Fresh from the Wrapper at 1 o'clock. This is the music of Antonio Salieri from 1774. We'll hear his concerto in C major for flute, oboe, and orchestra. The flutist is Janos Balint, the oboist Lajos Lencsés, and they're joined here by the Budapest Strings, led by Karoly Botvé.

0: The music of Antonio Salieri from 1774. That was his concerto in C major for flute, oboe, and orchestra. The flutist was Janos Balint. The cadenzas he was performing were written by fellow flutist Robert Doane. The oboist was Lajos Lencsés, and they were joined by the Budapest Strings led by Károly Botvé. And that brings us to almost 10:28. I'm Adam Fye, and you're listening to Classic FM this morning. And coming up next, we have music from an Irish pianist and composer named George Alexander Osborne. He was born on today's date in 1806, and he was born in Limerick. I'm sure Bruce Paulson would have some sort of joke about him being born in Limerick, but I'm not going to go there. I'm Adam Fine. Stay with us.
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From Irish composer George Alexander Osborne, this is the Duo Brillant for Piano Four Hands. This is Opus 69. We'll hear pianists Bruce Posner and Donald Garvelman.

0: The Duo Brillant for Piano Four Hands by Irish composer George Alexander Osborne. He wrote that around the year 1850, and that was the 1994 world premiere recording. We heard pianists Bruce Posner and Donald Garvelman. 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
1: 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Hi, it's Alec Baldwin. Please join me for a broadcast that will also include the Symphony No. 2 by Ives, plus a world premiere New York Philharmonic commission by Lanzalotti. Gustavo Dudamel will conduct the New York Philharmonic this week.
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0: Our next work this morning takes us back to around the year 1750. This is the second trumpet concerto from Baroque composer Johann Melchior Mulder, German violinist and composer from the late Baroque era. And this is the second of three trumpet concerti that he wrote all around 1750. And each one is in three movements, fast, slow, fast, which was very typical for the middle of the 1700s. But what's atypical about this concerto and the other two is that the slow middle movements contain a part for the solo trumpet. Most composers at the time would have just left the trumpet out of the slow movements, but Mulder included the trumpet, but he didn't make it easy for the trumpeter. Those parts in the slow movements are very high. He almost treats the trumpet like a flute at times. Miroslav Kamar is our trumpeter here. He's joined by the Prague Chamber Orchestra, led by František Vajnár.

Concerto No. 2 for Trumpet, Harpsichord, and Strings by Johann Melchior Molter. German composer wrote that around the year 1750. We heard František Vajnar leading the Prague Chamber Orchestra, and Miroslav Kamar was the trumpeter. Bringing us to 10:56 and a half, I'm Adam Fine. You're listening to Classic Choices on Classic FM. We have one more short work rounding out this hour. It comes from Polish composer Sir Andrzej Panofnik. And we'll listen to that in a second, and then two longer works next hour. And we'll start with music by Sir John Rutter. English composer is celebrating his 81st birthday today. So I have a recording of Rutter's Beatles Concerto coming up for us in a couple minutes at 11 o'clock. In 1949, it was the 100th anniversary of Frédéric Chopin's death, and UNESCO commissioned a number of works from composers of different nationalities. But surprisingly, they only commissioned music from one Polish composer. It was Sir Andrzej Panofnik, and he wrote a set of vocalizes for soprano and piano that drew on folk music from the region where Chopin was born. Music that Panofnik said inspired Chopin throughout his life. And then fast forward about 20 years, and Panofnik revisited his old vocalizes, and he arranged one of them for flute and strings. Called it Homage à Chopin. And that's what we'll hear this morning. Bohdan Jarmalowicz will be leading the National Chamber Orchestra of Słupsk, and Catherine DeYoung is the flutist.

0: The Hommage à Chopin by Sir Andrei Panoufnik, music inspired by the folk music of the region where Frédéric Chopin was born. We heard Bohdan Jermalowicz leading the Polish National Chamber Orchestra of Słupsk. The flutist was Catherine DeYoung.
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0: We have sunny skies out there today, high near 67, mostly clear, low around 44 tonight. Sunny skies again tomorrow, high near 70, clear skies again tomorrow night, low around 50. And mostly sunny to start the weekend on Saturday, high near 70 degrees. Currently, it's pretty nice in our local listening area. Sunny skies in central to New York. Central New York, temperatures in the mid to upper 50s. Mostly sunny, 14 degrees Celsius in Kingston, Ontario. It's 11:01. I'm Adam Fine, and you're listening to Classic FM this morning. Sir John Rutter, English composer, is celebrating his 81st birthday today. So I thought we could listen to two pieces by Sir John Rutter today. We have one of his instrumental works, his Beatles Concerto Now. And then coming up in our noon hour, one of his most famous choral anthems. Many of you, I'm sure, have sung it before. We'll listen to Rutter's setting of What Sweeter Music. It was back in 1977 that John Rutter was challenged by two of his friends to create a grand romantic-style concerto for two pianos and orchestra from Beatles songs. Rutter accepted their challenge, and he wrote a piece that's really not just a medley of the Beatles' greatest hits. He incorporated the Beatles' music into a work that really does sound like a romantic piano concerto. So if you're a fan of the Beatles, you know their music, you can have fun picking out those melodies. But if you've never heard a Beatles song before in your life, well, you might just think that this is a romantic piano concerto for two pianos. We'll hear John Rutter himself, Sir John Rutter, leading the Royal Philharmonic Orchestra. And the two pianists here are his two friends who challenged him to write this piece in the first place. We'll hear pianists Peter Rostel and Paul Schaefer.

0: The Beatles Concerto for Two Pianos and Orchestra by Sir John Rutter. And the Beatles, of course. Rutter wrote that in 1977 after a couple friends of his challenged him to create what they said would be a grand romantic-style concerto for two pianos and orchestra from Beatles songs. And his friends who challenged him to write that were the two pianists who also made that recording, Peter Rostal and Paul Schaefer. And the composer, Sir John Rutter, also the conductor, he was leading the Royal Philharmonic Orchestra. Sir John Rutter is celebrating his 81st birthday today, so we'll hear one more piece from Rutter coming up in our noontime hour, one of his most beloved choral anthems. We'll hear Rutter's setting of What Sweeter Music. Coming up next in our classic choices, we have one more work finishing off this hour. We'll hear the String Quintet in A Major, Opus 39, by Russian composer Alexander Glazunov.
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0: Whenever composers are writing a string quintet, they always have to decide what that fifth instrument is going to be. Is it going to be an extra viola? Is it going to be an extra cello? And composers throughout history are pretty split as to whether or not they want that extra viola or extra cello. Alexander Glazunov went with the extra cello in his 1891 quintet because the cello is said to have been one of his favorite instruments. We'll hear a 2005 recording. The Fine Arts Quartet is joined by cellist Nathaniel Rosen. Opus 39, the String Quintet in A Major by Alexander Glazunov.

0: The music of Russian composer Alexander Glazunov. That was his Opus 39 from 1891, the String Quintet in A Major. That was a cello quintet, and our added cellist in that 2005 recording was Nathaniel Rosen, and he was joined by members of the Fine Arts Quartet. And that brings us to 12 o'clock. You're listening to Classic FM. I'm Adam Fine. We'll take a look at our weather forecast in a moment, and then we'll hear from American composer Fisher Tull. He was born on today's date in 1934, Tull remembered as one of the premier composers of music for winds and percussion. So we'll hear a piece that he wrote for band, his Concerto Grosso from 1985. Stay with us.
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4: The Friends of the Central Library Authors Series supports WCNY, presenting Gary Steingard. Born in Russia, his work presents blistering humor and sharp observations, often exploring life as an immigrant and American. September 29th at 7:30, FocalSyracuse.org.
0: We have sunny skies expected today, high near 67, mostly clear with a low around 44 for tonight. Sunny skies again tomorrow, high near 70, clear again tomorrow night, low around 50, and mostly sunny skies to start the weekend on Saturday, high again near 70 degrees. Pretty nice out there over these last few days and the next few days as well. We do have sunny skies in our local listening area at the moment. It's in the low 60s in Syracuse, Utica, Rome, and Watertown, upper 50s in Fulton, Oswego, and Ithaca, Cortland, mostly sunny, 16 degrees Celsius in Kingston, Ontario. Good afternoon. I'm Adam Fine, and you're listening to Classic FM. We have our lunch hour of classic choices coming up next, and then a reminder coming up at 1 o'clock. We'll have an hour of music fresh from the wrapper, like we do every Thursday at 1 o'clock. We have just one piece coming up for us this week, and it's an interesting work. It's called Requiem, Mozart's Death in Words and Music, and it's a whole performance that Manfred Honig, the conductor, put together. Tell you more about that at 1 o'clock. If you'd like to see the post about it on the WCNY radio page on Facebook, make sure you're looking for that too. This is the Concerto Grosso from American composer Fisher Tull. He wrote it in 1985, and it has some local ties. Tull actually wrote this on commission from Ithaca College. And just like the Concerti Grossi of the Baroque era, we have a small group of soloists and a larger ensemble. But unlike string music from centuries ago, Tull uses a brass quintet as a small group and a wind symphony for the big ensemble. So we'll hear Eugene Corporon leading the North Texas Wind Symphony along with the Newcastle Brass Quintet.

0: The Concerto Grosso, composed in 1985 by Fisher Tull. We heard Eugene Corberon leading the North Texas Wind Symphony, along with the Newcastle Brass Quintet.
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0: Our next work in our classic choices is a piano sonata from Marie Bigot, who was a very highly respected pianist and teacher. During her lifetime, she was friends with Haydn and Beethoven. She was also a teacher of young Felix and Fanny Mendelssohn. Marie Bigot didn't write and publish too many original works. This is her first published piece, a piano sonata in B-flat major. It dates to 1806, and we'll hear it performed here by pianist Susan Chan.

0: Piano Sonata in B-flat Major, Opus 1 by Marie Bigot. Music published back in 1806 and performed there by pianist Susan Chan. It's just about 12:30. I'm Adam Fine, and you're listening to Classic Choices on Classic FM.
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1: We'll go back a few centuries with our next work. This is the Concerto Grosso in D Minor, Opus 3, Number 4, by Francesco Geminiani. Dates to 1733. We'll hear a period instrument recording. The Academy of Ancient Music is being led from the harpsichord by Christopher Hogwood. And our soloists are violinists Jaap Schroeder and Catherine McIntosh, violist Trevor Jones, cellist Anthony Pleith.

The music of Francesco Geminiani from 1733, that was his Opus 3, number 4, Concerto Grosso in D minor. The Academy of Ancient Music was led from the harpsichord by Christopher Hogwood. Our four soloists were violinists Jaap Schroeder and Catherine McIntosh, violist Trevor Jones, cellist Anthony Pleath. It's 12:38 and a half. I'm Adam Fye, and you're listening to Classic FM this afternoon. We have a modern work next. This is a duet for clarinet and piano by Jenny Brandon. It's called Sea Songs, California Coast. It's from 2024. She wrote it inspired by her scuba diving adventures off the coast of Southern California. And Brandon says that the three movements explore the fascinating ecosystem of fish and plants in the area, which she calls a magical world full of life. The first movement details the nighttime activities of the California spiny lobster. You'll even hear a recreation of the distinctive rasping sound that it makes to ward off predators. Then we have leopard shark that ends with an eelgrass lullaby, symbolizing the growth of newborn sharks as they venture out on their own. And the finale is inspired by the California moray eel. You'll hear the cunning predator slipping in and out of its den as it prepares to hunt. This is the world premiere recording released last year. Clarinetist Jeremy Reynolds joined by pianist Margaret McDonald. These are the Sea Songs, California Coast by Jenny Brandon.

And with that final glissando from the clarinet, the California moray eel has retreated back into its den, ready to hunt another day. Composer Jenny Brandon marked that glissando as slippery and a little slimy in her score. That was Jenny Brandon's Sea Songs, California Coast. She wrote the duet for her clarinet and piano in 2024, inspired by her scuba diving adventures off the coast of Southern California, what she called a magical world full of life. We heard clarinetist Jeremy Reynolds along with pianist Margaret McDonald. You're listening to Classic FM this afternoon. I'm Adam Vine. We have one more work this hour and then music fresh from the wrapper coming up at 1 o'clock. An interesting piece that Manfred Honeck arranged. It's called Requiem, Mozart's Death in Words and Music. Sir John Rutter, English composer, is celebrating his 81st birthday today. So a couple hours ago, we listened to his Beatles Concerto, one of his instrumental works. But since it's his birthday, I thought we had to listen to one of his most beloved choral anthems as well. This is his setting of Robert Herrick's poem, What Sweeter Music. Rutter wrote it in 1988, been enjoyed by choirs around the world since then. We'll hear the composer, Sir John Rutter, leading the City of London Sinfonia and the Cambridge Singers.

0: What sweeter music by Sir John Rutter. Rutter was also leading the City of London Sinfonia and the Cambridge Singers.
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0: It's 1 o'clock with a look at our weather forecast. We have sunny skies expected today, high near 67, mostly clear with a low around 44 for tonight. Sunny skies again tomorrow, a bit warmer, high near 70, clear, low around 50 tomorrow night, mostly sunny to start the weekend on Saturday, high again near 70. Currently, it's pretty nice out there. We have sunny skies in central New York. It's 65 degrees in Syracuse, Utica, Rome, and Watertown. A bit colder, 58 in Fulton, Oswego, 60 in Ithaca, Cortland, all with sunny skies. Mostly sunny, 17 degrees Celsius in Kingston, Ontario. It's exactly 101 on the dot. Good afternoon. I'm Adam Fine, and you're listening to Classic FM. It's 1 o'clock on a Thursday, which means it's time for an hour of music fresh from the wrapper. And I have just one CD to share with you this week. It's one that's been sitting on my desk for a bit now, but it's really interesting, and I've been looking forward to sharing this. It's called Requiem, Mozart's Death in Words and Music. And it's principally the Requiem Mass by Mozart, but conductor Manfred Honeck has put together this entire program with other music and texts that are read in and around the performance of the Requiem. So I thought I'd read for you what Honeck has to say in his liner notes. He says, "On this recording, you'll hear a performance practice of the Mozart Requiem that I have developed and staged in concert halls and churches worldwide for decades. The basic intuition behind repeatedly interspersing the music of the Requiem with Gregorian chant, texts, and other Mozart compositions and on death and hope is twofold. On the one hand, he says, it's an attempt to visualize Mozart's funeral itself, and to view the death of the immortal genius in the context of a funeral liturgy, one that consists of more parts than the composition alone. But on the other hand, he says, it's also a way to allow contemplation of human death and the hope beyond it by embedding the Mozart Requiem within a kind of introduction and epilogue, an approach that seeks to illuminate one of the greatest mysteries of human existence." So you will hear some Gregorian chants mixed in, other music by Mozart. The texts that he selected are all different. A number of them are from the Book of Revelations, from the Apocalypse, from the Bible. He also says here, though, it seemed appropriate to contemplate death in the context of the greatest tragedy of the 20th century, which is why you'll also hear from Nellie Sachs, who was a survivor of the Auschwitz concentration camp. The narrator for this performance, the Academy Award-winning actor F. Murray Abraham, very appropriate for this since he won his Academy Award for playing Salieri in the film Amadeus. The four vocal soloists are soprano Jean DeBeek, mezzo Catriona Morrison, tenor Ben Bliss, and bass Tarek Nazmi. And then the Pittsburgh Symphony Orchestra and Mendelssohn Choir of Pittsburgh are led by Manfred Honeck. This is Requiem, Mozart's Death in Words and Music, with music by Mozart as arranged by Manfred Honeck.

My dearest father, this moment I am hearing a message that strikes me down. Even more so, as I had surmised from your last letter, that you, thank goodness, find yourself well. But I hear that you are quite ill. How eager I am to see a message from you yourself to refute that, as I shouldn't need to say. And I do, of course, hope that it isn't true, even though I have made a habit of imagining the worst in all things. Because death, literally, is the true ultimate purpose of our lives, I have for the past few years made myself so well acquainted with this true best friend of man that his image not only no longer holds any terror for me, but even gives me great peace and consolation. I thank my God that he has granted me such luck that I have been able to seize the opportunity, you know of what I speak, to come to know death as the key to our true blessedness. I never lay myself to bed without worrying that perhaps, as young as I am, I will not live to see another day. Though there isn't a single person from all who know me who could say that I have been morose or doleful in our associations. And for this blessedness, I thank my Maker in all my days and wish from my heart the same upon each of my fellow men. I hope and pray that as I write this, you will find your health improved. However, if it happens that good health does not appear to be returning, I beg you not to conceal it from me. Instead, to write, or have someone write to me with the pure truth, so that I can be in your arms as swiftly as is humanly possible. I swear this to you by all that is holy to us, and I am forever your most dutiful son, Wolfgang Amadeus Mozart.

Who knows where the stars stand in the Creator's order of glory, and where peace begins? And if in the tragedy of Earth, the torn, bloody gill of the fish is intended to supplement with its ruby red the constellation of torment, to write the first letter of the wordless language. True love has the look which strikes through bones like lightning and accompanies the dead beyond the final breath. But where the superseded leave their fortune is unknown. Raspberries betray their presence by their scent in the darkest wood. But no search will reveal the agonies the dead have laid aside, and which can still quicken and tremble between atoms and concrete. Or there, always, where a place has been left for heartbeats. If the moon in late spring sent out secret signs, the celestial scent from chalices of lilies exuding, many an ear opens under the chirping of crickets to eavesdrop on the cycles of the earth and the language of spirits set free. But in dreams, fish fly through the air, and a forest takes root in the floor of the room. But in the middle of the enchantment speaks a voice clear and bewildered. World, how can you keep on playing your merry games and cheat time? World, tiny children like butterflies were thrown, wings beating into the flames. And your earth has not been thrown like a rotten apple into the hunted, terror-stricken abyss. And the sun and the moon continued on their path. Two cockeyed witnesses who saw nothing.

And behold, a pale horse, and he who sat on it, his name was Death. Hades followed with him. Authority over one-fourth of the earth to kill with the sword, with famine, with death, and by the wild animals of the earth was given to him. When he opened the fifth seal, I saw underneath the altar the souls of those who had been killed for the word of God and for the testimony of the Lamb which they had. They cried with a loud voice, saying,

and the whole moon became as blood. The stars of the sky fell to the earth, like a fig tree dropping its unripe figs when it is shaken by a great wind. The sky was removed, like a scroll when it is rolled up. Every mountain and island were moved out of their places. The kings of the earth, the princes, the commanding officers, the rich, the strong, and every slave and free person hid themselves in the caves and in the rocks of the mountains. They told the mountains and the rocks, "Fall on us and hide us from the face of him who sits on the throne and from the wrath of the Lamb. For the great day of his wrath has come, and who is able to stand?"

I saw a new heaven and a new earth. For the first heaven and the first earth have passed away, and the sea is no more. I saw the holy city, New Jerusalem, coming down out of heaven from God, prepared like a bride adorned for her husband. I heard a loud voice out of heaven saying, "Behold, God's dwelling is with people, and he will dwell with them, and they will be his people, and God himself will be with them as their God. He will wipe away from them every tear from their eyes. Death will be no more, neither will there be mourning, nor crying, nor pain anymore. The first things have passed away." He who sits on the throne said, "Behold, I am making all things new." He said, "Write, for these words of God are faithful and true." He said to me, "It is done. I am the Alpha and the Omega, the beginning and the end. I will give freely to him who is thirsty from the spring of the water of life. He who overcomes, I will give him these things. I will be his God, and he will be my son."

0: Requiem, Mozart's Death in Words and Music. That was mostly the Requiem Mass by Wolfgang Amadeus Mozart, but that whole performance was the brainchild of conductor Manfred Honeg, and he also included other works by Mozart and some readings, Gregorian chant in there as well. The readings were done by the Academy Award-winning actor F. Murray Abraham. The four soloists were soprano Janine DeBeek, mezzo Catriona Morrison, tenor Ben Bliss, bass Tarek Natzimi, and Manfred Honeck was leading the Pittsburgh Symphony Orchestra and the Mendelssohn Choir of Pittsburgh. Again, that CD, released just last year, fresh from the wrapper, was called Requiem, Mozart's Death in Words and Music. And with that, it's 2 o'clock. I'm Adam Fine. That's all the music I have for you today. As always, hope you enjoyed it as much as I did. Marie Lamb is next. I'll see you again in the morning. Have a great day and stay safe.
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Music of Claude Debussy, number 2 from his Image for Piano, Book 1. That's Hommage à Rameau, Homage to Rameau, with pianist Sergei Shepkin. It's 2:06. Good afternoon. I'm Marie Lamb, and in just a moment, there it is, we have the weather for you for the rest of the afternoon. It'll be sunny, the high near 67 today. For tonight, patchy fog after midnight, otherwise mostly clear with a low around 44. Sunny Friday, the high near 70. Saturday, patchy fog before 7 a.m., otherwise mostly sunny with a high near 70. And on the breezy side Saturday, winds could gust as high as 20 miles per hour. Fair skies are being reported throughout the listening area at 63 in Syracuse, 65 in Utica and Rome, 66 in Watertown, 65 in Oswego and Fulton, 65 as well in Ithaca and Cortland, and mainly sunny in Kingston, Ontario, with 19 degrees Celsius. And a birthday to celebrate right now. English conductor and composer Sir John Rutter was born in London on this date in 1945. And, of course, you hear him on Classic FM pretty often. And we have here his suite for strings. Sir John Rutter conducts his own music with the Royal Philharmonic Orchestra.

0: Music of English composer and conductor Sir John Rutter, born on today's date in 1945. That was his Suite for Strings, based on various British folk melodies. Probably some of you might have recognized one of them as I Have a Bonnet Trimmed with Blue. We heard that with the Royal Philharmonic Orchestra, conducted by Sir John Rutter.
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0: And music now of American composer Samuel Barber, his only completed string quartet, his Opus 11. It was composed between 1935 and 1936, and he revised it several times until 1943. And of course, the middle movement was orchestrated in 1936 as the famous Adagio for Strings. But we have here the full Opus 11 string quartet in a live recording with the Lindsay String Quartet.

0: Samuel Barber's only completed string quartet, his Opus 11, that live recording was with the Lindsay String Quartet. Music of Nikolaus von Kruft in just a moment.
1: 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Gustavo Dudamel will conduct the New York Philharmonic this week.
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0: And some music now of Austrian classical era composer Nikolaus von Kruft, who was also a civil servant in the Austrian government. But music was his great passion in his spare time. We have here his horn sonata in E major with hornist Hermann Baumann and pianist Leonard Hokanson.

0: Music of Austrian classical era composer and government official Nikolaus Freiherr von Kurt Freiherr is something like a baron. And that was his horn sonata in E major with hornist Hermann Baumann and pianist Leonard Hokanson.
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0: It's 3:01. Good afternoon. I'm Marie Lamb. A look at the weather for the Classic FM listening area. Sunny the rest of the afternoon, the high near 67. For tonight, patchy fog after midnight, otherwise mostly clear with a low around 43. Sunny on Friday with a high near 70. Saturday, patchy fog before 7 a.m. and a slight chance of showers after 2 p.m. Otherwise, Saturday should be partly sunny with a high near 69. Winds could gust as high as 20 miles per hour. In Syracuse, 67 with a few clouds. In Utica and Rome, fair and 67. In Watertown, also fair and 67. In Oswego and Fulton, believe it or not, fair in 67 again. In Ithaca and Cortland, fair sky, 66 degrees. And in Kingston, Ontario, mainly sunny with 20 degrees Celsius. 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
1: This is the Composer's Datebook for September 24th. I'm John Burge. On today's date in 1875, one of the greatest musical matchmakers of all time died in Spartanburg, South Carolina. His name was William Walker, an American Baptist shape note singing master who published several collections of traditional shape note tunes. Shape note refers to a simple musical notation designed for communal singing. And in his 1835 collection titled Southern Harmony, Walker married a shape note tune known as New Britain to a hymn text titled Amazing Grace, written by an Anglican clergyman and abolitionist named John Newton. Walker's collection was a bestseller in the 19th century, and two centuries later, Amazing Grace has become one of the best-known and best-loved hymns of our time. In 2011, a new orchestral fanfare based on Amazing Grace by the African-American composer Adolphus Hailstorm was published and subsequently recorded by the Virginia Symphony, appropriately enough, since Hailstorm has served as professor of music and composer-in-residence at both Virginia's Norfolk State and Old Dominion Universities, and in 1992 was named a cultural laureate of the Commonwealth of Virginia. In addition to this fanfare, Hailstorm's works range from choral and chamber pieces to symphonies and operas. Composer's Datebook is produced by APM, American Public Media, in collaboration with the American Composers Forum, reminding you that all music was once new.
0: Now, for music of 20th century Mexican composer, conductor, and founder of what is now known as the Mexican National Symphony Orchestra, I refer to Carlos Chávez. This is his Symphony No. 2, a single-movement symphony known as the Sinfonía India. The themes come from native tribes of northern Mexico. The New World Symphony is conducted by Michael Tilson Thomas.

0: Music of 20th century Mexican composer and conductor. In fact, you might remember we've had Syracuse Symphony broadcasts with Carlos Chavez conducting the Syracuse Symphony Orchestra. And we heard his Symphony No. 2, the Sinfonia India, with the New World Symphony Orchestra conducted by Michael Tilson Thomas.
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0: And music now of composer and pianist Clara Wieck Schumann. These are her three romances for violin and piano, her Opus 22, composed in 1853. This is with violinist Gudrun Schaumann, not Schumann, Schaumann, and the forte pianist Christoph Hammer.

0: Those were the three romances for violin and piano composed in 1853 by German composer and pianist Clara Wieck Schumann. Our soloists were violinist Gudrun Schaumann and forte pianist Christoph Hammer.
1: 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This special concert honors his remarkable two decades with LA Opera through the music of three composers central to his career, Verdi, Mozart, and Wagner. I'm Jennifer Miller-Hamill. 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
0: Saturday at 1 on Classic FM. It's just about 3:29, and we have some music of Samuel Barber that had its first performance on today's date in 1962. It was written for pianist John Browning, who performed it with the Boston Symphony, conducted by Erich Leinsdorf. This first performance of Samuel Barber's only piano concerto was the second concert scheduled at the newly opened Philharmonic Hall, that's what it was called back then, now David Geffen Hall, at Lincoln Center in New York City. And we'll hear the piano concerto of Samuel Barber with that original soloist, John Browning, and the St. Louis Symphony Orchestra, conducted by Leonard Slatkin.

0: Music of Samuel Barber that had its first performance at Lincoln Center on this date in 1962. The Piano Concerto of Samuel Barber. We heard pianist John Browning, who was the soloist in that first performance of the work. The St. Louis Symphony Orchestra, conducted there by Leonard Slatkin.
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0: If you're young at heart. Coming up in our next hour of Classic Choices, we'll have music from Victor Herbert's operetta, The Red Mill, which had its premiere on this date in 1906. Also music of Johann Sebastian Bach and Franz Josef Haydn. 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

0: Live from NPR News, I'm Lakshmi Singh. There was drama at the White House this morning over a federal judge's order to readmit news organizations banned by President Trump. A judge found the administration violated CNN, MSNBC, and Politico's constitutional rights. Here's NPR's David Folkenflik.
1: U.S. District Court Judge Timothy Kelly ruled that the administration had violated the journalists' rights to due process. No warning, no ability to appeal. He swatted aside the Justice Department's claims involving national security, so shortly after midnight, he issued a temporary restraining order. But journalists for all three outlets said they arrived in the morning only to be kept out again. So Judge Kelly demanded answers, and suddenly access was restored. CNN's status in the TV pool remains unclear. Five networks share the burden and cost of presenting all the president's public remarks. An official with one of those networks said none of the networks would present video until the White House offered written assurances for CNN. The official spoke on condition of anonymity because he wasn't authorized to comment publicly. David Folkenflik, NPR News.
0: President Trump and Chinese leader Xi Jinping are holding talks ahead of tonight's state dinner. Both are focusing their public remarks on cooperation. NPR's Rob Schmitz has more.
2: Xi emphasized the respect he and Trump have developed for each other over the years. He invited 100,000 American students to visit China over the next 5 years. And he also announced that two pandas, routinely used by China as tools of diplomacy, would soon be on loan to the Atlanta Zoo. Xi Jinping also reiterated what he calls strategic stability to form the basis of the Sino-American relationship. It's a framing popularized last October when the two leaders met in Busan in South Korea to smooth out trade tensions, and it describes an equilibrium between the two superpowers designed to prevent the relationship from deteriorating into economic and military conflict. Rob Schmitz, NPR News, Washington.
0: Israeli Prime Minister Benjamin Netanyahu struck an intensely defiant tone at the UN General Assembly today, as he pushes back against growing international isolation ahead of elections at home. He sought to mount a strong defense of the wars in Iran and in Gaza. Netanyahu denounced critics, saying they're lying when they accuse Israel of genocide.
3: Whether they sit in this hall or in the office of the anti-Semitic mayor of New York, I say this: shame on you.
0: While he was cheered by supporters in the hall, he was also spurned by dozens of diplomats who walked out. Earlier, Palestinian Authority President Mahmoud Abbas painted a much different picture of Palestinians' lives in Gaza when he addressed the UN through a pre-recorded video message.
4: In the Gaza Strip, our people are being subjected at the hands of the Israeli occupation forces to killing, destruction, starvation, and attempts at displacement.
0: Abbas is heard through an interpreter. He was unable to appear in person after the U.S. refused to grant him a visa. It's NPR. Mortgage rates are at their highest level since January 2025. The finance giant Freddie Mac reports today the average rate for a 30-year fixed-rate mortgage topped 7% this week. Rates on the 15-year loan, widely popular with people seeking to refinance, have also risen. Rates have generally increased over the last 6 months and added hundreds of dollars to the monthly cost of a new home loan. The government's recalling more than 167,000 pounds of meat that are labeled as inspected but were not. The U.S. Department of Agriculture says its action covers beef, pork, and goat meat produced before this past Tuesday by the North Carolina-based Star Meat Delivery, Inc. The parent company of Olive Garden Longhorn Steakhouse restaurant chains is seeing its share price falling today as it reported slowing sales. Executives blame the World Cup effect and concerns about cyclospora. Here's NPR's Alina Selyukh.
5: Darden Restaurants is one of the biggest restaurant operators in the U.S. Its chains include Olive Garden, Yard House, and Ruth's Chris. In the latest quarter, the company's sales and profits both grew, but so did costs, up 6.5%. Executives specifically cited the cost of food and labor. Plus, some people pulled back on going out to eat as they worried about the cyclospora outbreak. And then there was the World Cup. The chain Yard House, with its classic American fare and big beer selection, drew more visitors at that time. But it was not lucrative for Longhorn Steakhouse and especially Olive Garden, which missed out on visitors that went elsewhere to watch the matches or celebrate.
0: It's NPR.
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8: It's 4:06. Good afternoon. I'm Marie Lamb. A look at the weather for the Classic FM listening area. Sunny the rest of the afternoon, the high near 70. Patchy fog after midnight tonight. Otherwise, it'll be mostly clear, the overnight low around 43. Sunny on Friday, the high near 70. And Saturday, patchy fog before 7 a.m. and a slight chance of showers after 2 p.m. Otherwise, Saturday will be partly sunny with a high near 69, could be breezy, with winds gusting as high as 20 miles per hour on Saturday. Looks pretty nice around the listening area. Just a few clouds in Syracuse, 68 degrees. In the rest of the area, it's mostly fair skies, 70 in Utica and Rome, 68 in Watertown, 66 in Oswego and Fulton, in Ithaca and Cortland, 67, and mainly sunny in Kingston, Ontario, with 20 degrees Celsius. And we have some music of Victor Herbert from an operetta of his that had its first performance in New York City on today's date in 1906. We have some instrumental selections from Victor Herbert's The Red Mill. Donald Hunsberger conducts the Eastman Dryden Orchestra.

0: And those were instrumental selections from Victor Herbert's operetta, The Red Mill, which had its first performance in New York on today's date in 1906. Donald Hunsberger conducted the Eastman Dryden Orchestra.
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1: And music now of Franz Joseph Haydn, his symphony number 83, written in 1785, known as the Hen Symphony. There's a theme in the first movement that sounds a little bit like a clucking hen. The symphony number 83 in G minor of Franz Joseph Haydn with Tafelmusik, conducted by Bruno Weil.

0: That was the Symphony No. 83 in G minor, Franz Joseph Haydn, known as the Hen. Tafelmusik was conducted by Bruno Weil.
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0: A little bit more music of Franz Joseph Haydn, the song My Mother Bids Me Bind My Hair. 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

0: Franz Joseph Haydn's song, My Mother Bids Me Bind My Hair, Contralto Marin Anderson, with the Telephone Hour Orchestra, conducted by Donald Voorhees.
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2: Live from NPR News in Washington, I'm Ryland Barton. Palestinian leader Mahmoud Abbas urged the UN General Assembly to help save a two-state solution by preserving the land where a Palestinian state should be. He spoke via video since the U.S. refused him a visa. Israel's prime minister did get to deliver his address in person, as NPR's Michelle Kellerman reports.
3: Dozens of diplomats walked out of the General Assembly hall as Prime Minister Benjamin Netanyahu came to the podium while his supporters cheered from the public gallery.
4: If there are any other moral cowards who haven't yet left this hall, please do so now. Thank you very much.
3: He went on to defend the U.S. and Israeli war against Iran, calling it one of the easiest decisions he's ever had to make. In what sounded like a campaign speech, he said Israel has hammered Hamas in Gaza and pummeled Hezbollah in Lebanon. And he blasted his many critics here, saying they're telling lies when they accuse Israel of genocide. Michelle Kellerman, NPR News, the United Nations.
2: The Navy says 8 sailors attempted suicide during the 10-month tour of the USS Abraham Lincoln carrier group. NPR's Quill Lawrence reports the ships are en route home from the Middle East.
5: Family members of U.S. sailors first warned about conditions on the aircraft carrier during what became a modern record for days at sea. At the time, Secretary of Defense Pete Hegseth dismissed the reports, and President Trump said the ship's tour had been, quote, not nearly long enough. But in a letter responding to New York Senator Kirsten Gillibrand, the Navy revealed that 8 sailors had attempted suicide during the deployment, including one who jumped overboard. Gillibrand accused the president of treating the sailors with open disrespect. CENTCOM Commander Admiral Brad Cooper has said that the Lincoln had a relatively low rate of mental health cases, but acknowledged the stress of such a long time at sea. Quill Lawrence, NPR News.
2: Mortgage rates are above 7% for the first time since January 2025, according to Freddie Mac. NPR's Steven Bisaha says unease in the bond market is driving up the cost of long-term loans.
6: The cost of a 30-year fixed-rate mortgage has been rising fast as investors worry about inflation and the possibility of other interest rate hikes from the Federal Reserve. Economist Joel Kahn with the Mortgage Bankers Association says that really slows down the housing market.
7: If they want to buy, that adds a lot to their monthly payment. Also prevents some borrowers from qualifying for their mortgage because of this higher expected payment.
6: Adding to the problem, high rates can trap existing homeowners where they are, which limits supply. Mortgage rates have risen more than a full percentage point since March. For a new loan on a median-priced home, that's enough to increase monthly payments by hundreds of dollars. Steven Bisaha, NPR News.
2: U.S. stock indexes ended roughly back where they started after an up-and-down day. The S&P 500 was virtually unchanged. The Dow dropped 0.3%. This is NPR News. More than 83 tons of meat are being recalled across the country because the products were not properly inspected by federal authorities and were shipped out with false inspection stickers. The Department of Agriculture says that the nationwide recall impacts more than 167,000 pounds of raw pork, beef, and goat produced by Star Meat Delivery Incorporated of North Carolina. Greece's prime minister is renewing his calls for Britain to return the Parthenon marbles. Those are ancient Greek sculptures the British took from the Acropolis in the early 19th century. NPR's Lauren Freyer reports from London.
8: In a Guardian newspaper op-ed, the Greek prime minister says there is political will for the return of the Parthenon marbles, which are also sometimes called the Elgin marbles, named after Lord Elgin, who had them chiseled off the Parthenon more than 200 years ago. They're currently on display in the British Museum in London. Greek prime Minister Kyriakos Mitsotakis compares the marbles to the Bayeux tapestry, which France returned to England for the first time in more than 900 years. But unlike the tapestry, which is back only on loan, Mitsotakis says Greece will not borrow its own antiquities. And he says that just as Britain would never cut the tapestry in two, the marbles should not be separated as they currently are, about half in London, half in Athens. Lauren Freyer, NPR News, London.
2: The sun is setting on the Connecticut WNBA franchise. The Connecticut Sun will play its final game in the state before it moves to Houston next year. It's the first independently owned team in the WNBA that moved from Orlando to Connecticut in 2003, and it was the first team to turn a profit in the league's history. This is NPR News.
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0: It's 5:06. Good afternoon. I'm Marie Lamb. A look at the weather for the Classic FM listening area. For tonight, patchy fog after 3 a.m., otherwise mostly clear with a low around 41. Friday, patchy fog before 8 a.m., otherwise sunny with a high near 70. Saturday, a slight chance of showers after 2 p.m., otherwise partly sunny with a high near 69, and wind gusts on Saturday as high as 23 miles per hour. Still looking pretty nice in the listening area. In Syracuse, 68 degrees with just a few clouds. In Utica and Rome, fair and 70. Fair skies around most of the listening area. 67 in Watertown, 66 in Oswego and Fulton, and 67 in Ithaca and Cortland. In Kingston, Ontario, it is mainly sunny with 20 degrees Celsius. And music of Maurice Ravel, as arranged by Mason Jones. We have here Le Tombeau de Couperin in the four-movement version, but not with full orchestra. Mason Jones arranged it for wind ensemble, and we will hear it with the Imani Winds.

0: Music of Maurice Ravel as arranged for wind ensemble by Mason Jones, the four-movement version of Ravel's Le Tombeau de Couperin, played there by the Amani Winds.
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0: We have here some music of Richard Wagner to celebrate the birth anniversary of American conductor and pianist Edward MacArthur, born in Denver on today's date in 1907. He studied at Juilliard and made his conducting debut with the Chicago Opera in Lohengrin in 1938, and we'll have an excerpt from Lohengrin for you in just a moment. Also led the Harrisburg, Pennsylvania Symphony from 1950 to 1972. He was the music director for the St. Louis Municipal Opera for 23 years and made his Met debut in 1941 with Tristan und Isolde, and probably the thing that he's best known for was that he was the pianist for Kirsten Flogstad from 1935 to 1955 and conducted a number of records of hers too, including this one, the bridal chamber scene from Wagner's Lohengrin, Kirsten Flogstad as Elsa, tenor Lawrence Melchior as Lohengrin with the RCA Victor Symphony Orchestra. Edwin MacArthur conducts.

0: That was the bridal chamber scene from Richard Wagner's Lohengrin. That was with tenor Lawrence Melchior in the title role, soprano Kirsten Flockstad as Elsa, and the RCA Victor Symphony Orchestra. The conductor was American conductor and collaborative pianist Edwin MacArthur, born on today's date in 1907.
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0: And we have the Symphony No. 17 in F Major of Franz Joseph Haydn, the Austro-Hungarian Haydn Orchestra, conducted by Adam Fischer.

The Symphony No. 17 in F major of Franz Joseph Haydn. Adam Fischer conducted the Austro-Hungarian Haydn Orchestra. Hello, I'm Marie Lamb. This Saturday at 2:57 p.m. after the L.A. Opera tribute to James Conlon, Opera Encore has our annual Hispanic Heritage Month salute featuring Spanish and Latinx opera and concert singers from the early days of recording until today. That's Opera Encore, Saturday afternoon starting at 2:57 p.m. on WCMY Classic FM. 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The Sounds of Jazz with Leo Rahill. One more look at the weather before we bring you NPR News and then the dinner hour. For tonight, patchy fog after 3 a.m., otherwise mostly clear with a low around 41. Friday, patchy fog in the early morning, otherwise it'll be sunny, tomorrow's high near 70. Saturday, a slight chance of showers after 2 p.m., partly sunny with a high near 69, and wind gusts could get as high as 23 miles per hour. Mostly clear skies in the area, just a few clouds in Syracuse, 68 degrees. In Utica and Rome, it's 70. In Watertown, 67. In Oswego and Fulton, 66 degrees. In Ithaca and Cortland, fair in 67. And in Kingston, Ontario, mainly sunny with 20 degrees Celsius.

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0: Live from NPR News in Washington, I'm Ryland Barton. President Trump and China's leader Xi Jinping, along with some senior Chinese officials, held much-anticipated meetings at the White House this afternoon. NPR's Emily Fang reports the top issue for China was the island of Taiwan.
1: Trump and Xi met for under 2 hours, and they were joined by members of the U.S. cabinet and senior Chinese officials. While the two delegations met in the White House, China's state news agency published a statement on Taiwan, a democratic island China wants control over. The statement urges the U.S. to oppose formal Taiwan independence. Trump had also indicated artificial intelligence would be discussed, and in his opening remarks, Xi Jinping stressed that artificial intelligence should remain, quote, under human control. The two sides have also been negotiating trade and technology issues, including what the U.S. says is a 2-month extension on an agreement to access Chinese rare earth elements. So far, China has not confirmed the details of that extension. Emily Fang, NPR News, Washington.
0: The Senate narrowly rejected a war powers resolution today. It was the 14th time the Senate weighed in on whether to halt President Trump's war in Iran. More Republicans are breaking with the president over the war, which has driven the spike in fuel prices and become a flashpoint in the midterm election. The vote was likely to be the last chance for lawmakers to go on record about the war ahead of November. CNN, MS Now, and Politico say their reporters are back in the White House after being banned by President Trump. It comes after a federal judge temporarily blocked Trump's ban. Trump's Justice Department lawyers cited national security as a reason for the move. As NPR's Greg Myrie explains, Trump has used the rationale multiple times.
2: The president's critics say he does this because judges and courts tend to be extremely deferential when a president claims national security. We should stress that in these recent cases, Trump didn't initially invoke national security when he took these actions. Only when faced with legal challenges did the president and his lawyers turn to national security as a defense.
0: NPR's Greg Myrie reporting. New York is suing prediction market site Polymarket. As NPR's Bobby Allen reports, state authorities say the platform is running an illegal gambling operation.
3: New York officials are asking a judge to push Polymarket out of the state. Prediction markets have exploded in popularity in Trump's second term, taking in billions of dollars in weekly bets on everything from elections to war to the word choice of politicians and sports announcers. More than 24 lawsuits have been filed against the sector, which, in addition to Polymarket, includes its rival, Kalshi. Legal watchers say a case will likely eventually make its way to the Supreme Court. In a statement, Polymarket said it will fight for its users. The company insists it is not a gambling operator, but a company that offers a financial product known as an events contract, something overseen by the Trump administration. Donald Trump Jr. is a Polymarket advisor and investor. Bobby Allen, NPR News.
0: U.S. stock indexes ended roughly back where they started after an up-and-down day today. The S&P 500 was virtually unchanged. This is NPR News. A drug task force in Mississippi is urging people to avoid kratom after authorities found packages of the substance while investigating the deaths of two University of Mississippi students. Kratom is an herbal extract that can act as a stimulant or a sedative at high doses. It's come under scrutiny over the past decade from U.S. health officials and states. An industry group says the FDA is conflating the natural product with synthetic and chemically manipulated ones. An FDA advisory panel is recommending the agency approve a blood test used to detect multiple forms of cancer. NPR's Yuki Noguchi reports.
4: The Galleri blood test made by the company Grail says its device can screen for up to 50 cancers using a single blood draw for those patients 50 and over. As Michelle Tarver, head of the FDA's Center for Devices and Radiological Health, said,
5: the concept of blood-based multi-cancer detection tests, such as the one being discussed today, represents a genuinely promising opportunity. Access to the right diagnostic test at the right time can be truly transformative. However, at the same time, technologies with this kind of reach and novelty demand careful, rigorous evaluation.
4: The test's already on the market, but FDA approval would allow Medicare to cover its cost. Yuki Noguchi, NPR News.
0: American football of the gridiron variety will make its debut in Rio de Janeiro on Sunday at a Fujiball Cathedral. The 78,000-seat Maracana Stadium is a revered soccer venue that has hosted two World Cup championship games and clashes between South America's biggest teams. Now, the Baltimore Ravens and the Dallas Cowboys will play there. This is NPR News from Washington.
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8: Hello, welcome to the Dinner Hour with music to help you relax and enjoy your evening. I'm Marie Lamb. We'll start off this hour with music of 18th century German composer, organist, and teacher Georg Matthias Mohn. This is his cello concerto in G minor in a transcription by Arnold Schoenberg. This is with cellist Reinhard Zipperling and La Stagione Frankfurt, conducted by Michael Schneider.

0: Music of 18th century German composer Georg Matthias Mohn in a 20th century transcription by Arnold Schoenberg, the Cello Concerto in G minor. That was cellist Reinhard Zipperling with La Stagione Frankfurt, conducted by Michael Schneider. In just a moment, music of Jules Mouquet.
1: 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This special concert honors his remarkable two decades with LA Opera through the music of three composers central to his career, Verdi, Mozart, and Wagner. I'm Jennifer Miller-Hamill. 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
0: Saturday at 1 on Classic FM. Now for music of late 19th and 20th century composer Jules Mouquet. This was composed in 1904, his Opus 15, La Flûte de Pan, the Flute of Pan. Pan, of course, the god that looked kind of like a goat and was noted for playing the flute. This is with flutist Robert Langevin and pianist Margaret Kampmeyer.

0: Music of Jules Mouquet from 1904, La Flûte de Pan, The Flute of Pan, flutist Robert Langevin, and pianist Margaret Kampmeyer.
1: The Atlanta Chamber Players commissioned this sextet for their 50th anniversary season. Composer Andrea Casarubio says it reflects on what it means to dedicate decades to an artistic life. The creativity, the multiple challenges, the community. 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
0: And we'll conclude the dinner hour with music of 18th century German composer and flutist Johann Joachim Quantz. This is probably his last work, and it was completed after his death by his well-known student, Emperor Frederick the Great. The Flute Concerto in C minor, flutist Sir James Galway with the Württemberg Chamber Orchestra conducted by Jörg Färber.

0: Music of Johann Joachim Kvantz, completed after his death by his student, Emperor Frederick the Great, the Flute Concerto in C minor. That was flutist Sir James Galway with the Württemberg Chamber Orchestra, conducted by Jörg Färber. We hope you've enjoyed tonight's dinner hour. Stay with us. Exploring Music is coming up in a moment.
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That was an overture to a piece based on music by an early English composer named John Gay. It's called The Carnival of London. And it's music of Darius Milhaud, played by the New London Orchestra, Ronald Corp, the conductor. There is a duality to Milhaud that is really quite fascinating. On the one hand, the influence of the past kept returning to inspire new creations. But on the other hand, he was always curious, listening to and learning from his contemporaries and trying out new ways to compose music. Welcome to Exploring Music. And this week, we're learning about the life and music of Darius Milhaud. I'm Peter Van de Graaff. You would think that with the passing years, Milhaud would have thought less and less of his time in Brazil, but that was not the case. One of Milhaud's most popular Brazilian-inspired works came about in 1937, almost 20 years after he left. He put it together from fragments of other works, scored it for two pianos, and called it Scaramouche, who was one of the characters in Commedia dell'arte, known for boasting and cowardice. It has since been arranged for every possible combination of instruments, surely one of the most arranged pieces of the 20th century, and yet, when he wrote it, he didn't want it published, as he thought no one would want to hear it or play it. Here it is in a version for clarinet and piano, which Milhaud made for Benny Goodman. It's with Ronald von Spandonk, clarinet, and Alexandre Tarot, piano.

Ronald von Spandonk playing the clarinet, Alexandra Tarot at the piano, and that is Scaramouche by Mio. Mio was simultaneously becoming interested in writing film music, something he had dabbled in, but now is a growing interest. Shortly before the outbreak of World War II, Mio collaborated with Arthur Honegger and Roger Desormières on a film score which totaled love in three different eras, the Middle Ages, 1830, and 1930, with each composer writing music for each section. Mio chose the Middle Ages, as it was set in his hometown of Aix-en-Provence, and he arranged a suite for wind quintet titled La Cheminée du Roi René, as the real Roi René, King René, had, according to family legend, had some dealings with Mio's ancestors way back in the 15th century. It has become one of his most often performed works. Here it is with the Athena Ensemble.

That was the Athena Ensemble performing La Cheminée du Roi René, film music by Darius Milhaud. Milhaud was now in his mid-40s, and considering all of the music he had written up to this point, and in virtually every conceivable genre, it's astonishing that he had never composed a symphony. But fate was smiling on the Milhaud family, as he received a very prestigious commission from the Chicago Symphony Orchestra to help them celebrate their 50th anniversary. He responded with the Symphony No. 1. This not only brought him further recognition in America, but, as we will see, could very well have saved his family's life. Let's hear the first movement from that first symphony of Milhaud, with Alan Francis conducting the Basel Radio Symphony.

Alan Francis conducting the Basel Radio Symphony in the first movement of the First Symphony by Darius Milhaud. He would go on to write 11 more symphonies, most of them while in America. It was important in multiple ways. It marked a closer contact with important American institutions, but it also came just as World War II was starting, and Milhaud, being a Jew, saw the writing on the wall. After moving back to his native Aix in France, his wife suggested that they leave the country. And the commission from the Chicago Symphony Orchestra made this possible, as he could prove that he had contacts and could be gainfully employed. He and his little family were able to get out of France with relative ease. They had just boarded a steamer out of Lisbon when he received a telegram offering him a teaching job at Mills College in Oakland, California, an all-girls school, although with male graduate students. He was indeed to land on his feet. Their friends, Court Weill and wife, awaited them at the docks in New York City. Shortly after arriving in America, the dedicated

patroness of the arts, Elizabeth Sprague Coolidge, commissioned to work to celebrate her birthday in 1940, and Millot responded with the String Quartet No. 10. It's subtitled The Birthday Quartet. And here is the second movement of that work with the Parisi Quartet.

0: the second movement of the Birthday Quartet, string quartet number 10, written for Elizabeth Sprague Coolidge by Darius Milhaud with a Parisi quartet. That name of the woman that commissioned the piece may sound familiar. She commissioned many important works, mostly in the realm of chamber music, in the mid-20th century, including Appalachian Spring of Copland. Some of the other composers she commissioned were Stravinsky and Prokofiev, Hindemith, Bartok, Ravel. Milhaud was really up there at this point. We're learning about Darius Milhaud all this week on Exploring Music. I'm Peter Van de Graaff. Be sure to visit our website and drop us a line. And also check out our Facebook page and play our Exploring Music puzzle.
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2: 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I'm Alec Baldwin. 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
0: When he got to Mills College, one of Milhaud's assistants was a student named Arthur Brubeck, a name that was to become very famous in the world of jazz as his younger brother Dave came to the school to study and benefited greatly from Milhaud's teaching.
4: Mr. Milhaud, what are your ideas regarding the teaching of composition?
5: Well, I have to watch them and they have to do the work. The difficult thing is to try to help them to find their own way, which I always try to do.

0: In a February 2010 interview, Brubeck said he attended Mills specifically to study with Millot, saying, "Millot was an enormously gifted classical composer and teacher who loved jazz and incorporated it into his work."
1: He was wonderful to me because I wanted to give up jazz and become a composer. And he said, "Don't give up jazz." He'd say, "I wish I could do what you can do." I'd say, "No, don't say that." And he'd say, "Make some boogie-woogie."
0: Brubeck named his first son, in fact, Darius. I personally was able to perform with Dave Brubeck in a sacred work of his in Oklahoma City once, and I was thrilled that I was actually able to work with someone who studied with Millot, one of my favorite composers. Here is a list of just some of the many students of Darius Millot. William Bolcom. Louis Ballard, who is known as the Dean of Native American Composers. Canadian Jean Coulthard. George Kurtak. Robert Kirka. Philip Glass. Thomas Passatieri. Steve Reich. Peter Schickley. Karl-Heinz Stockhausen. Joan Tower. Morton Subotnick. Yannis Zanakis. Bert Bacharach.

such amazing variety. His wife Madeleine certainly didn't stay idle during this time. She taught every year at the Maison Française and gave classes in dictation and literature at the college. She produced French language plays, this in addition to hosting the numerous visitors to their house. While in California, Millot was able to reconnect with friends in exile from France, including Pierre Monteux, then conductor of the San Francisco Symphony, and soprano Lily Pons, for whom he wrote the charming Quatre Chansons de Ronsard. And the third is especially infectious, I think. It's a rare case of a patter song for very high soprano. It's called Tais-toi, Babillard, or Be Quiet, You Babbler. Here is Patrice Michaels with the Chicago Sinfonietta and conductor Paul Freeman.

The third of the four songs of Ronsard by Darius Milhaud, Tais-toi, Babillarde, with Patrice Michaels and the Chicago Sinfonietta, conducted by Paul Freeman. The commissions kept pouring in. A publisher asked Milhaud for an easy piece for band, and he responded with music that was intended to familiarize young players with the sections of France that were being liberated at the time. He called it the Suite Française, and it has since become a staple of the band literature. Here is the version, though, for full orchestra, with a Monte Carlo Philharmonic conducted by Georges Prêtre.

0: That was the Suite Française, the French Suite by Darius Milhaud in its orchestral version with the Monte Carlo Philharmonic conducted by Georges Prêtre. A work very representative of the international influences on Milhaud. France here, but it soaked into his music everywhere he went. As he aged, though, his heart kept returning to his roots in southern France. And that comes into play as we learn about the satisfaction he enjoyed with the accolades and commissions that came his way towards the end of his life. I hope you join me for that tomorrow on Exploring Music.
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2: Dis-moi, chérie, est-ce que tu peux descendre le manuscrit de la sonatine qui est sur le piano?
0: Exploring Music is produced by Sidney Gillard at WFMT in Chicago. Sam Genualdi is our recording engineer, with special thanks to Eric Opland and the entire WFMT production and syndication team. 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I'm Peter Van de Graaff. Thank you for listening. 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
5: The New York Philharmonic this week is generously underwritten by the Kaplan Brothers Fund and the Audrey Love Charitable Foundation. And this week, we feature the Symphony No. 7 by Gustav Mahler. This is Alec Baldwin inviting you to join me for this rarely heard masterpiece from a performance that concluded the orchestra's 24-25 season. Gustavo Dudamel will conduct the New York Philharmonic this week.

Mahler began work on his Seventh Symphony during the summer of 1904. The orchestration was completed 2 years later, and the symphony continued to undergo some minor revisions en route to its world premiere in Prague on September 19, 1908. The Seventh Symphony has several motifs in common with Mahler's Sixth Symphony. This should come as no surprise since their periods of composition actually overlapped a bit. Indeed, the Seventh's juxtaposition of major and minor chords, the march-like figure of the first movement, and the use of cowbells within certain pastoral episodes all harken back to the Sixth. As New York Philharmonic program annotator James M. Keller once said, quote, Mahler's new symphony would prove a far more optimistic work than its immediate predecessors, essentially tracing a trajectory from darkness into light, unquote. Though Mahler was generally opposed to attaching, or at least revealing, a defined program for the individual movements of his symphonies, both the harmonic and stylistic structure of the Seventh undeniably suggest a progression of dusk towards dawn. Mahler acolyte and former Philharmonic musical advisor Bruno Walter noted, quote, in the three middle movements of the Seventh, meaningfully and humanly revealing, we hear music embodying a romanticism that we thought had been overcome, unquote. Mahler himself conducted the world premiere of his Seventh Symphony in Prague. Both the audience and the musicians present were confused by the work, and it was not particularly well received during any of its subsequent performances in Munich and the Netherlands. When the piece was given in Vienna in 1909, however, no less a figure than Arnold Schoenberg took notice, causing him to write to Mahler, quote, I am now really wholly yours. What I felt after hearing this symphony was a perfect repose based on artistic harmony, unquote. Indeed, this piece contains many expressionistic elements, notably harmonic instability and melodic neurosis, which very likely influenced Schoenberg's own five pieces for orchestra written only a couple of years later. Despite the support of such esteemed figures as Schoenberg and Walter, however, the Seventh Symphony has never received the accolades, popular or critical, that many of Mahler's other symphonies achieved, and today it continues to be one of the composer's more neglected works. To further illustrate just how special performances of this piece are, consider this. Willem Mengelberg conducted the New York Philharmonic premiere of the Mahler Seventh on March 8, 1923, and the orchestra has given fewer than 55 performances of it since. The most recent was in 2017 under Alan Gilbert. And now we hear the Symphony No. 7 in E minor by Gustav Mahler. Gustavo Dudamel conducts the New York Philharmonic.